0: message. Timely and timeless. Whole in the heart. That's the Gaither Vocal Band.
1: My all-time favorite Bill Gaither story happened on stage in some city somewhere. We were all on stage on the second round, and Charlotte Ritchie was singing Go Rest High on the Mountain. It was a beautiful, heartfelt, teary-eyed moment. Everyone on stage is in a puddle. Bill gets to crying, and he pulls his handkerchief out of his pocket. And he put his mic in the crook of his arm so that he could blow his nose. And he proceeded to blow his nose right into the microphone. It sounded like a train coming.
2: It was literally...
1: The cameraman picked that exact moment to get a close-up of me and Linda Randall, David Phelps, and Kevin. And we can't laugh because we're on camera and Bill will kill us if we laugh.
3: Surely not.
4: Sweet moment.
1: Now, Linda didn't even try to hide it. Her shoulders are shaking. She's nearly in the floor. David and I are frozen. Like, what are we going to do now? And you know how you do that thing where you talk through your teeth as you're smiling? And David goes, was that Bill? I said, uh-huh. And we were in pain. We were trying so hard not to laugh. But
2: Charlotte said, I know your life. You know, this is horrible. This is horrible.
1: And if you'd like to revisit that moment, you can go on YouTube and see it. It's beautiful. Bill's first viral moment in many ways.
3: YouTube's about to crash, right?
2: That's right. Here's some good stuff from the Booth Brothers with a Gaither song inspired by Henry Slaughter.
5: Yeah.
2: Sang in the choir, played in the band.
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6: 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Alvy Little played the saw.

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1: And here's something to think about. Gloria Gaither once wrote, "Lovely, complicated wrappings sheathe the gift of one day more. Breathless, I untie the package. I've never lived this day before."
2: Oh, wow.
1: That woman.
3: Ooh, yeah.
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2: Yes.
1: Nice. 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

0: I like that.
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2: Jason Graham.
3: Hey, Sherry Houston.
2: I just finished a theatrical performance about punchlines and puns. 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
0: Here's Joseph Happening.

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1: Here's a promise you can hold on to. Revelation 14:7, saying with a loud voice, "Fear God, give glory to him, for the hour of his judgment has come, and worship him that made heaven and earth and the sea and the fountains of waters."
0: God is looking at my heart. 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
2: Yeah, Woody. Mm-mm.

0: Hey guys, this is Philip with the Collingsworth family. Hey Woody, you know what time it is?
1: Yes, it is time to set the scene for A Minute with Gene.
2: You know, they say light travels faster than sound. That's why some people seem bright until they start talking.
3: It would be wrong to call names.
4: Oh, yeah.
2: You know, and when you're dead, you don't know you're dead. You know, it's just kind of something that happens. Pain is felt by others. Same things happen when you're stupid.

0: Nothing else quite like them before or since. The Happy Goodmans, and I think I heard JD there on that one, from the Homecoming Texas Style project back in the 90s. 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
2: And it's intimidating.
0: It can be a dangerous thing. Yeah. So Gene McDonald is sitting next to Pat Barker, and then Bill's across the way. And anybody else want to claim to be one? You know,
3: I'm a recovering bassist.
4: And in the early morning hours, I can.
0: Now, he started as a bass singer in the Lefevre, but then transitioned to baritone when Rex came in and took the bass part. And we're talking about Jimmy Jones, your old buddy.
5: Jimmy Jones. He is a sweetheart. He was just a kind man, and I loved listening to him talk. He just had a sweet, I guess, a rhythm to his voice that I could listen to all day.
0: He did this
5: recitation on the Good News video, and it's "Lord, It's Me Again," and it was just so sweet. And I can remember hearing him just, "It's me again, Lord."
6: Oh, yeah. I guess it's only natural as the years pass away to think about our childhood and the things of yesterday. To think about our homestead, the place where we were born. It may have been a palace or just a humble little home. Our roof could be leaking or the floors rough and bare. But it didn't seem to matter as long as Mom and Dad were there. I'm sure you remember many things that make you glad, but I like to think about my boyhood with my dad. I remember how he'd wake me every morning before day, and sometimes I'd be so sleepy I'd wish he'd go away. But he'd sit down by me and he'd put his hand upon my head. He'd say, "You better get up, son. That team's got to be fed." And then as he was leaving, I'd always hear him say, "Put your hand upon us, Lord, and keep us through this day." And somehow, those words would stir me, and sleep from me would fade. So I'd grab my ragged breeches and the shirt that my mom had made, and we'd head out toward the barn. I can almost see us now. And Pa would feed the horses while I'd milk the cow. And then when he was finished, he'd quietly slip away to a little spot down on the hillside where he seemed to like to pray. And sometimes he'd sit down on a log, or maybe he'd lean against a tree. But usually, as I recall, he'd get down on one knee. And oh, how I still remember the tingle on my skin as Dad would always start his prayer with, "Lord, it's me again." Many years have passed and gone since Pa went away. But you know, I still remember the things he used to do and say. But I'm sure that he's mighty happy in that new home that he's found, with all the angels singing and Ma close around. And someday I'm going to meet him in a place that's free from sin. And it's all because my daddy prayed, "Lord, it's me again."
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0: Homecoming friends, Michael English there, and kicking it off, Jimmy Jones with a recitation that he wrote, a true story from his own life. And I had a chance years ago to talk to him about it with Eva May Lefevre.
1: I wrote it about 63, I think. I believe it was copyrighted in 1963. It was the first recitation that I wrote. It was about my dad and me as I was growing up. And we was a large family. I was one of 11 kids, you know, on a little farm out there. And it was very similar to my life with my dad. He and I were very close. We're very poor, but we're close. Even they put me on for an encore in a church in Cincinnati one time, but that second time around, it didn't go very well.
2: Yeah, I learned my lesson.
1: That was the only time I told the other thing. We don't encore recitations.
3: That's pretty good. That's
4: funny. Doesn't have the same effect.
2: Let me tell you what I think. You know, George Aunts is very good at such as what we're fixing to hear. And there's another one or two that does it pretty good. But Jimmy Jones, to me, is the master of all this. Anytime a recitation is to be given, I think Jimmy Jones is number one.
0: And, of course, our own Gloria Gaither in the room. Have you ever attempted to encore a recitation?
5: She actually could, though, and get a standing ovation.
6: Yes, four times.
5: Twice.
2: I'm not sure I'd try it.

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3: He's still working.
4: Oh,

0: One of my earliest childhood memories is hearing that original song when it first came out. Yeah. Hey, what a blessing you are to us when you take time to write into the show. Here are a few recent letters.
1: Letters. Oh, we get letters. We get your letters every day.
2: Since September 2024, I've been listening daily to Homecoming Radio, and the music and stories are always inspiring to me. After a wonderful career in education, I've now been called to the ministry. I was called many times, but I ignored God's voice. Now I have decided that His voice is too loud to ignore. Every time I have a doubt or start questioning my choice, the perfect selection of music comes on your program. It's just amazing. Everywhere I go, people ask me if I'm related to you, Bill. His last name is Gaither. I doubt we are closely related, but who knows? I just say, I'm not sure, but I can call them Uncle Bill and Aunt Gloria. Ha, ha, ha. Bless you, and thank you so much for your ministry.
3: Love it.
4: Wow, that's not now God Gaither.
5: Here's a good one. Jack in Everett, Washington writes, I am so fortunate to be driving to work as your program comes on the satellite, which is the only reason I still subscribe. I laugh, giggle, get blessed, shed tears, and am so thankful for all of you. But I just wanted to say what an impact the song Make the Morning Worth the Midnight is to me. A lot of it is because Bill is featured. That's what it says on the page.
6: Yeah. Well, there's a
5: there's a lot of weight to that.
6: Well, there's a base that's kind of building out there.
5: Yeah.
7: and you can buy his new CD bordering on hilarious.
5: But the lyrics, many has been the night I have been awake, asking the Lord to help me sleep, relax, or unwind. And many has been the night I have watched the morning come. Wow. I love the song. I turn up the volume and sing and cry along. I need the song more than you will ever know. Blessings to Bill and Gloria and the Homecoming group.
6: The morning came so early that it even took the sun by surprise. I hadn't slept since midnight. The night was so dark, there were no stars to even pierce the blackness of the skies. I spent the time in misery. So Lord, can you undo this broken, tangled mess I made my foolish choices to? Lord, please make the morning worth the midnight. I'm counting on

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So Lord, I know you've been there. You know the pain I'm going through. So who am I to try to tell you what to do? Could you make the morning worth the midnight? I'm counting

0: count on you. The morning came so early. It even took the sun by surprise.
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9: News, I'm Mary Rose. President Trump is sounding optimistic that a deal with the current leadership in Iran will get done on Sunday.
10: President Trump taking to his Truth Social page, previewing what he hopes will be a signed deal with Iran. He writes in part, the deal is scheduled to get signed tomorrow, and immediately after it is signed, the Hormuz Strait is open to all. Our relationship with Iran is a much different and better one than previous administrations have had.
9: A recent Senate hearing on COVID-19 vaccines and alleged attacks on scientific publications shed light on skepticism toward pandemic-era public health institutions. Wisconsin Senator Republican Ron Johnson telling the Salem Radio Network his investigation shows there was a massive FDA and CDC cover-up regarding the safety of COVID vaccines on children.
11: And what they told us, this is too noisy, it's simply not working. We're going to use the FDA's empirical Bayesian data mining. That is the algorithm, that is the system that they knew was hiding and masking safety signals. So this is, to me, to my mind, the biggest government scandal in my lifetime.
9: Senator Johnson convened a panel of doctors earlier this month who argued mRNA vaccines may cause cancer and that their research has been systematically suppressed. Allegations of voter fraud in L.A. are drawing sharp concern.
12: Videos from Skid Row show several homeless individuals claiming they were paid small amounts to vote for Mayor Karen Bass and Councilwoman Nithya Raman. The footage, now referred to the Justice Department, also follows reports of questionable voter registrations tied to shelters. Conservative critics say the claims point to potential abuse of the system and demand a full federal investigation to ensure election integrity and accountability.
9: This is SRN News. Sesame Street celebrates gay pride.
13: The iconic kid show has posted the following message on social media. Happy Pride Month from Sesame Street. Join us in celebrating and uplifting the LGBTQIA+ members of our community. The post includes what looks like the fur of several of the show's popular puppets in rainbow colors. In fact, Sesame Street has been pushing the LGBT lifestyle for several years now, introducing a gay couple on a recent episode about family. Michael Harrington reporting.
9: The oldest synagogue in the U.S. is preparing to celebrate the country's 250th birthday. Toro Synagogue, dedicated in 1763, is located one-tenth of a mile from the old Colony House, a seat of government where Rhode Island was a colony. In 1790, the year after George Washington became the first president, the Toro congregation sent him a letter praising a government which gives to bigotry no sanction, to persecution no assistance. This is SRN News. A deadly shooting rocks the city of Midland in West Texas.
14: The active shooter situation has been resolved.
15: Midland Mayor Lori Blong.
14: And the shooter is confirmed deceased.
15: The suspect, identified by state law enforcement as 45-year-old Victor Mata Villarreal, was found dead after a standoff with police following an attack that left one person dead and at least 10 others injured. Police say the suspect shot at officers during a chase just days earlier. Gunfire started in one part of the city before ending up near a veterinary hospital that was swarmed by police. Audio courtesy KMID KPEJ. I'm Jennifer King.
9: Shares of SpaceX soared 19% in their Wall Street debut. The shares opened at $150 and finished Friday slightly below $161, enough to make a trillionaire out of CEO Elon Musk and give the company a market value of around $2.1 trillion. More details at srnnews.com.
16: Good evening. Let's take a look at our Central Illinois weather forecast on WBNH Good News Radio. The temperature is currently 80, and we have wind coming out of the west around 1 mile per hour and sunshine. For tonight, a mixture of clouds and likely thunderstorms and a low of 64 with a light breeze. Tomorrow morning, a mixture of light sprinkles and some sun with temps around 69. In the afternoon and evening, mostly sunny with a moderate breeze and a temperature near 73. Moving into Monday, about the same with a high of 77 and mostly sunny.
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Lord, we lift our hands and our hearts, praising you and you alone, who was and is and forever will be the only true and living God. Be glory and majesty, dominion and power, now and forever. Let the church say amen. That was Hillsong Young and Free, kicking off the hour with The Stand. It's about 4 minutes past, and more on the way from Matt Redman, Tasha Layton, and Chris Brown. And here's Peter Burton. Where would I be? Stand.

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3: 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Now, this blessing from the Old Testament reminds me that my God is gracious. He loves me. There are many wonderful blessings that God gives to us, but knowing Him through a relationship with Jesus is the greatest blessing we can ever receive. I hope this blessing encourages your heart and mind, my friend. 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
5: Inviting you to be a part of God's story through Jesus' death on the cross for our sin, for His glory. 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

God's way is always the best. Point blank, period. You're listening to the Praise and Worship Channel. By the way, if today is your birthday, June 13th, happy birthday to you and many more. You're celebrating with Mary Kate and Ashley Olsen. Remember them from Full House? And now they're grown up to be successful fashion designers. They are 40 years young. Happy birthday to you. Wishing you in Ephesians 3:20, knowing God is able to do so much more. Trust me, the half has not been told, and your age does not diminish God's power and purpose for your life. It's not done. If you've got a pulse, you've got a purpose. Happy birthday and so much more. Got some music for you. Big Daddy Weave, Jesus I Believe, and here's Caleb and John. Finished. Praise and worship.

0: Who else is worthy? Jesus and Jesus Christ alone. Hallelujah and praises to the King of Kings. Thanks for listening to the Praise and Worship Channel.
1: Bible explains our differences. This is Ken Ham, encouraging the church to start our thinking with God's Word. Have you ever heard of so-called black and white twins where one is fair-skinned and the other is dark-skinned? Well, people wonder, how could twins be from two different races? But biologically and biblically, we're all one race. The reason people groups look a little different is because of the events at the Tower of Babel. Shortly after the flood, God judged mankind's sin by confusing their languages, forcing them to spread out and fill the earth. Different language families took different genetic combinations. And over time, different people groups and cultures developed. But we all go back to Adam and Eve.
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We are praying God's best for you, blessings that make rich and adds no sorrow. Not sure what you're going through, but God knows. He sees every tear. He's concerned about whatever concerns you, and He is with you. Thank God He's our refuge and strength, a very present help in times of trouble. Thanks for listening to the Praise and Worship Channel. We're ending the hour with We the Kingdom, Miracle Power.

0: This is SRN News. With SRN News, I'm Mary Rose. President Trump is sounding optimistic that a deal with the current leadership in Iran will get done Sunday. Correspondent Laura Winters reports.
1: President Trump taking to his Truth Social page, previewing what he hopes will be a signed deal with Iran at some point on Sunday. He writes in part, at the appropriate time, when all is calm, we will go in and get the nuclear dust buried deep under the powerful sunken granite mountains, thanks to our beautiful B-2 bombers and their brilliant pilots, and downblend and destroy it, whether in Iran or the U.S.
0: U.S. stocks rise after oil prices ease and SpaceX soars in its debut on Wall Street.
2: Stocks rose on Wall Street as crude oil prices fell again. SpaceX soared on its first day of trading. The S&P 500 rose 0.5% Friday. The Dow added 353 points. That's about 0.7%. The NASDAQ Composite gained 0.3%. Stocks got some help from a 3.4% drop in the price of Brent crude. SpaceX jumped 19.2%. That marked the biggest IPO on record and made Elon Musk the world's first trillionaire. Seth Sutel, New York.
0: A new analysis suggests President Trump's strategy toward Iran may go beyond diplomacy.
3: Supporters say the president's approach uses a mix of economic pressure, diplomacy, and strategic messaging to weaken Iran's regime without immediate military action. Sanctions and oil restrictions are central, designed to strain the economy and potentially spark internal unrest. While publicly framed as pursuing a deal, the broader plan, they believe, may reflect a calculated push for regime change.
0: This.
4: Good evening. Let's take a look at our Central Illinois weather forecast on WBNH Good News Radio. The temperature is currently 80, and we have wind coming out of the west around 1 mile per hour and sunshine. For tonight, a mixture of clouds and likely thunderstorms and a low of 64 with a light breeze. Tomorrow morning, a mixture of light sprinkles and some sun with temps around 69. In the afternoon and evening, mostly sunny with a moderate breeze and a temperature near 73. Moving into Monday, about the same with a high of 77. And mostly sunny.
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Hallelujah. God's love is unearned and unconditional, Romans 5:8. But God demonstrates his own love for us in this: while we were still sinners, Christ died for us. You're listening to the Praise and Worship Channel. I'm Effie. That was Andrew Rip kicking off our third hour together, about 3.5 minutes past. We've got some Matthew West on the way, and one of my favorites too, David Crowder, Maverick City Music. God really loves us. Here's Elevation Worship featuring Brandon Lake, Graves into Gardens.

0: Sometimes tough talks are hard to deal with, and we'd rather avoid having difficult conversations when it comes to sensitive issues like disagreeing with a spouse, confronting sin, or even sharing the gospel with someone. 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
1: After many years of being held captive by the Philistines, the Ark of the Covenant, which was stolen from Eli's sons, was finally restored to Israel. David could hardly contain his excitement. As the ark was brought into the city, David and all the house of Israel worshiped the Lord, dancing and singing in the streets. Michal looked down from her perch in the palace and saw the festivities. There was her husband in the middle of the crowd, the king of the land, stripped of his royal garb, leaping and whirling before the Lord, acting like a common man rather than dignified royalty. And the Bible tells us that as she watched him, she despised him in her heart. After David worshipped, sent up burnt offerings and peace offerings, and blessed the people in the name of the Lord, he returned to bless his household. Michal was waiting for him. She confronted him, mocking his behavior, telling him he had made a complete fool of himself. He responded by saying he was far more concerned with what God thought of him than what she thought of him. He assured her he would be even more undignified and humble in the future. Chapter 6 of 2 Samuel concludes with, "Therefore, Michal, the daughter of Saul, had no children to the day of her death." Michal had the makings of a fairy tale life, daughter of a king, married to a king. But she missed out on the glory of the King of Kings. She got caught up in the superficial and never realized the substantial. She died, never really knowing David, never understanding the secret to his greatness. I'm Sharon Wilharm, host of All God's Women and author of the amazing Crab Alley Revival. 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

that you are loved. And thanks so much for listening to the Praise and Worship Channel. I'm Effie. Inside your weekend. Hope your Saturday is going well. Shout out to Mark Jacob and Jeremy, Pam, Trisha. God bless you, Rhonda. And also Jeremy, as well as a young man who wrote a letter some time ago and from the north side of Chicago and said he listens every weekend. I want to say thank you. I cannot think of your name. It's been a minute, but know that I think about you, I pray for you, and we appreciate you. Praise and worship.

0: with testimony. We've got to tell of God's goodness. He's been real good to me. And she's going to be on tour with the one and only CeCe Winans come October. And they are coming to a city near you. So get ready. All right, y'all. Get ready also for Ben Fuller. If I got Jesus, Lord knows I've got more than enough. Hallelujah. Praise and worship.
1: One of the toughest challenges for any parent is knowing when to protect our kids and when to expose them to the harsh realities of the world. Hi, I'm Mark Gregston with Parenting Today's Teens. There's not a one of us who doesn't want to protect our children from harmful influences. 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
3: 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Prayer in its most simple definition is communicating with God, right? 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Dear Jesus, give me a pink sparkly llama for my birthday. But sometimes as kids get older, they start listening to how adults pray and they think, oh no, I don't sound like that. 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And then, watch God move. 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

When we fully surrender to God, the best is yet to come. All right, y'all, ending the hour with Leanna Crawford, Still Waters, Psalm 23, and here's Brian Weaver, Set a Fire. 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

0: China.
1: With SRN News, I'm Ron Taylor. Momentum for a deal to end the war is growing in Iran. Pakistan says an agreement is closer than ever, and correspondent Luke Garrett says President Trump asserts it will be signed tomorrow.
2: Pakistan's prime minister said on Saturday that a deal is closer than ever before and is expected to be signed in the next 24 hours. Pakistan is preparing for an electronic signing of the agreement, followed by technical level talks next week. Part of the deal includes provisions for Iran's nuclear program. Iran's foreign minister has said that terms of the dealing with the program would be finalized in the 60 days after the initial agreement is signed.
1: While the latest inflation numbers are concerning, conservatives say President Trump's policies are holding the line despite global pressures.
3: The consumer price index rose 4.2% in May, driven largely by higher energy costs tied to the war with Iran. Conservatives argue that despite those external pressures, inflation under President Trump remains significantly lower than in the early Biden years. They say pro-growth policies are helping offset rising gas prices, while calling for further action to bring inflation back under control. I'm Bill Alexander.
1: Homeland Security Secretary Mark Wayne Mullen says the Trump administration has located unaccompanied migrant children who were previously unaccounted for during the Biden administration.
4: We found 146,000 kids so far. 146,000 kids.
5: That's the head of Homeland Security, Mark Wayne Mullen, who estimates about 450,000 children went missing during the 4 years our southern border was wide open during the Biden-Harris administration under the direction of then Homeland Chief Alejandro Mayorkas. Mullen telling reporters it's believed some of these kids were sexually assaulted.
4: Some of these kids claim that they were raped 600 to 700 times.
5: Laura Winters reporting.
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6: Hello and good evening. It's time to take a look at our Central Illinois weather forecast. It's warm right now with a temp of 73, clear, and there is a wind at zero. Lightly sprinkling and partly sunny tomorrow morning with a gentle breeze and temps near 69. In the afternoon and evening, we will have mostly sunshine and a wind speed of 13 miles per hour and be warm at 73. Mostly sunny Monday and a high 77 with a light breeze. A variety of mostly sunshine and a possibility of thunderstorms Tuesday with a temp of 77.
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I'm a witness. There's nothing that our God can't do. Do you believe that? All it takes is just a little bit of faith. I believe that he can do exceeding abundantly above all we ask, think, or imagine. The half has not been told. It's our last hour inside the Praise and Worship Channel, at least for me. I am Effie, hanging out with you inside a beautiful Saturday. Thank you so much for listening. More of your favorites coming up. Zach Williams, Yes, Jesus Loves, and Jeremy Camp, These Days. Here's Kayden Nicole, Lord, help.

0: John 14 and 6, yes, Jesus is the only way to eternal life, and there is no life without Christ. That was John Reddick closing out the set about 19 minutes past. I'm Effie as we wind it down on the Praise and Worship Channel. More of your favorites closing out the hour. Crosspoint Music, Never Going Back. And of course, one of my favorites, C.C. Winans, Come Jesus Come, about 2 minutes away. Thanks for listening.
1: Conflict in the church is so common that some people even joke about it. But it's not funny, and it's not good. Thanks for linking up with Today in the Word, Moody Bible Institute's daily devotional. In 1 Peter 3, Peter's been talking about how Christians relate to outsiders. Here, he shifts to address the church community. We are to be like-minded, sympathetic, loving, compassionate, and humble. Humility enables the rest, with Jesus as our example. On the night he was betrayed, Jesus washed the disciples' feet. Taking the role of a servant, Jesus performed a powerful object lesson. I have set you an example that you should do as I have done for you. Following Jesus, we are to be sympathetic and loving toward one another. When conflict arises, our tendency is to fight for our position, especially if we feel we've been treated unjustly. Yet, Peter presents a different way. Today in the Word, we read in 1 Peter 3:9, "Do not repay evil with evil or insult with insult." Jesus had taught Peter that believers were called to love even their enemies. When evil was done to them, they were to repay it with blessing. Our speech should be used to build others up and bring life, not tear down and destroy. This is only possible because of the Spirit of God at work within us. It's also grounded in the knowledge that God is sovereign. He cares for the righteous and is against those who do evil. With faith in God's fatherly care, we can be free to love others in this radical way. It's our hope these devotionals are building you up in your most holy faith. To read it again, we'll read it for you or download a copy at todayintheword.org.
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Beautiful song and prayer. Thank God he is here. He's everywhere and everywhere is in him. And when you need him during those tough talks, guess what? We've got something for you. 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

0: Thank God for the blood of Jesus Christ, Lord. He gave it willingly, his life, that you and I could have eternal life. And I love what D.L. Moody said, give your life to God. He can do more with it than you can. Amen to that. We're 2 minutes away from Keith and Christian Getty, Holy Spirit, Living Breath of God, on the Praise and Worship Channel. Thanks for listening.
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3: 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And then I realized, oh, I guess not. 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

Christ when I lie down and Christ when I arise. 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Christ in the mouth of everyone who speaks of me. Christ in every eye that sees me. And Christ in every ear that hears me. I arise today through a mighty strength. The invocation of the Trinity. 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

0: With SRN News, I'm Ron Taylor. Breaking news out of San Antonio, the New York Knicks have won their first NBA title since 1973 with a 94-90 victory over the San Antonio Spurs in Game 5. We'll have more on that in just a bit as the details develop from San Antonio. There is growing momentum that the end of the Iran war may be near.
1: Key mediator Pakistan said an agreement was closer than ever before, and Iran made some of its most optimistic statements yet. President Trump said on social media the deal was scheduled to get signed tomorrow, Sunday, and that the Strait of Hormuz would open immediately. An Iranian foreign ministry spokesperson said the likelihood of finalizing a memorandum of understanding in the coming days is high. One senior U.S. official who briefed journalists on condition of anonymity said the president planned to meet on the G7 sidelines with the leaders of Egypt, Qatar, and United Arab Emirates to discuss efforts to wind down the war. John Scott reporting.
0: Tennessee Republican Senator Marsha Blackburn says she's proposing a new bill similar to the Save America Act that would incentivize states to compare their voter rolls to Homeland Security data with the goal of eliminating people who are here illegally and not eligible to vote.
2: Checking 26 states check those voter rolls against that system, and they remove people that are not allowed to vote. We want every state to do that. So incentivizing and giving them a plus up on their grants that they use for election security is the way we will do that.
0: Senator Blackburn was interviewed by the Salem Radio Network. The Lebanese army has withdrawn its troops from a base in a southern village after Israeli forces advanced nearby. This move follows the Israeli evacuation warning for about 20 locations. Lebanon's national news agency reporting airstrikes Saturday killed two people in the region. This is SRN News.
3: Hello and good evening. It's time to take a look at our Central Illinois weather forecast. It's warm right now with a temp of 73, clear, and there is a wind at zero. Lightly sprinkling and partly sunny tomorrow morning with a gentle breeze and temps near 69. In the afternoon and evening, we will have mostly sunshine and a wind speed of 13 miles per hour and be warm at 73. Mostly sunny Monday and a high 77 with a light breeze. A variety of mostly sunshine and a possibility of thunderstorms Tuesday with a temp of 77.
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Good news. God wants you to be rich in spiritual things. Hope your investments are stored up in heaven. As Jesus put it, where your treasure is, there your heart will be also. Hey, nice to hang out with you today. I'm John Gager, looking forward to sharing some great music with you. I like this song from We the Kingdom, Child of Love.

0: known as the no-see-um. 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
2: After fighting for his life for more than a year, Colson Knox is finally home. He was born at only 1 pound 8 ounces and spent over 400 days in the neonatal intensive care unit. Though he faced many challenges, his mother says he smiled through it all. He's now happy as can be and weighs nearly 21 pounds. While stories like that of Colson are wholesome and encouraging, they also remind us of a very sobering reality. Even though medical advancements continue to allow babies to survive birth earlier in gestation, abortion advocates ruthlessly seek to make abortion legal until birth. If they had it their way, precious babies who could survive even outside of the womb would instead be dismembered.
1: For more information, follow us on social media at Life Issues Institute.
3: Hi, I'm Johnny Erickson Tata. Jeff was struggling with health issues and the daily challenges of having a son with special needs. Jeff was feeling a lack of inspiration until he started worshiping. It was only when Jeff began praising God for his character that he began to sense true joy in his life and a freedom from his trapped feelings. Jeff discovered the secret of Deuteronomy chapter 28. As the people of God exalted him in worship, it says, "The Lord will cause your enemies who rise against you to be defeated before your face." Friend, nothing makes the powers of darkness flee faster than heartfelt worship. Demons cannot stand to hear the name of Jesus, let alone songs that praise him. So be like Jeff if you are struggling and feeling trapped in your circumstances. Turn on some worship music and start praising the Lord. And the devil, with all his discouragement, will scatter.
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Familiar voice there, Chris Tomlin. Hey, did you know that there are more than 1 million species of insects? Did you know that there are roughly 200 million bugs for every person on the planet, which includes 2.8 million spiders per person? Out at our camper, we see a few of those bugs now and again. My least favorite is something that's known

I could probably listen to Matthew West all day long. You know, this week at thelandofthebook.org, we're looking at five surprising Hebrew words. We'll dig in, dig deep, but in a way that's fresh and fun, and you'll walk away with a greater appreciation for your Bible. Five surprising Hebrew words. Check it out at thelandandthebook.org. Here's Brandon Lake.

0: That's Jamie McDonald. Your time? Well, about 20 minutes before the top of the hour. Russell Connell says greatness consists not in the building of some future office, but really consists in doing great deeds with little means and the accomplishment of vast purposes from the private ranks of life. You must begin where you are and with what you are. You know, the Bible says don't despise small beginnings. Let's do what we do for the glory of God, not for us. Whatever you do in word or deed, the scripture says, do it all for the glory of God.
1: What happens when we entertain sin? When the Romeros got Sally as a family pet, she was 1 foot long. 8 years later, Sally had grown to 11 and a half feet and weighed 80 pounds. Sally, the family pet, was a Burmese python. And one day, she attacked 15-year-old Derek, strangling the teenager until he suffocated to death. The creature that had seemed so docile and harmless was exposed as a deadly beast. No one should have been surprised because the python just acted according to its nature. That python is a lot like sin. It seems so harmless at first, even fun, but its nature never changes. The book of James tells us that sin, when it is fully grown, brings forth death. Do you have some pet sin in your life? The best way to protect you is to confess it to God right now, and then turn from it or it will devour you. I am Patricia de Saladin with Revive Our Hearts in Spanish for OneCry.com.
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3: George Whitefield was the great British evangelist of the 18th century. On a trip to America to preach and evangelize, Whitefield made this stinging observation. I am greatly persuaded that the generality of preachers talk of an unknown, unfelt Christ. And the reason why congregations have been so dead is because dead men preach to them. Wow. I believe there are multitudes of dry, lifeless churches in America where preachers tell people of a Jesus they don't personally know and never truly seek. Their sermons lack the Word of God, the fear of God, and the power of God. Listen, if you are living a lifeless, joyless, powerless religion, the time is now to trade it in for the real thing. The Lord wants you to have life, not religion. Now that's real hope.
2: And you can find that real hope when you visit fromhisheart.org.
4: No matter where you find yourself right now in life, it's always a good idea to lift up your cries of hope and your prayers of thanksgiving to God. And you can do that right here, right now, with the music of praise and worship.

You know, you can't really get too homesick for heaven if you don't even know you're going there for sure. But you can know. The Bible says, I've written these things to you who believe in the name of the Son of God so that you may know that you have eternal life. You say, but how do I get this eternal life? Believe on the Lord Jesus Christ and you will be saved. Well, believe what? Good karma? Religiosity? My own good works? No. Ephesians 2:8-9 says it's by grace that we're saved through faith, so that not of ourselves, it's the gift of God, not of works, so no one can boast or brag. This is a conversation you can and must have right now with a volunteer who will talk with you, answer your questions, pray with you to receive Jesus at 888-NEED-HIM, 888-NEED-HIM. You're Zach Williams.

0: SRN News. With SRN News, I'm Ron Taylor. Pakistan says a deal to end the Iran war is imminent.
1: Pakistani Prime Minister Shehbaz Sharif says a deal to end the war in Iran is closer than ever before, and he expects it to be finalized within 24 hours. He says Pakistan is preparing for an electronic signing of the agreement to be followed by technical level talks next week. Meanwhile, Iran state-run TV says funeral ceremonies for former Iranian Supreme Leader Ayatollah Ali Khamenei will be in July between the 4th and the 9th. Khamenei was killed by the U.S. and Israel in the opening attack of the war in February. He's succeeded by his son Mojtaba. I'm Donna Warder.
0: Allegations of voter fraud in Los Angeles are drawing sharp concern from conservatives nationwide.
2: Videos from Skid Row show several homeless individuals claiming they were paid small amounts to vote for Mayor Karen Bass and Councilwoman Nithya Raman. The footage, now referred to the Justice Department, also follows reports of questionable voter registrations tied to shelters. Conservative critics say the claims point to potential abuse of the system and demand a full federal investigation to ensure election integrity and accountability. Ken Lorman reporting.
0: Naira Organics has recalled its organic baby formula sold at Target stores and online due to a multi-state outbreak of infant botulism. Federal authorities report that three babies became ill in California, Pennsylvania, and Washington in April and May after consuming the formula. The FDA says people are urged to stop using the product immediately. Jalen Brunson and the comeback Knicks did it again, and now they're the champion Knicks. For the first time in 53 years, New York rules the NBA. Brunson scored 45 points, including 13 straight for New York in the fourth quarter, and the game is final with 94-90. This is
3: Hello and good evening. It's time to take a look at our central Illinois weather forecast. It's currently 71 with no wind and clear. Later this morning, very light showers and some sun and 69 with a wind at 10 miles per hour out of the north-northwest. For the afternoon and evening, mostly sunshine with a moderate breeze and a high near 73. Tomorrow, a wind 2 to 5 miles per hour, mostly sunny and a high around 77. For Tuesday, a variety of mostly sunshine and possible thunderstorms and a high of 77.
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0: Hey, what's new with you? I'm John Gager, trusting things are going okay at your house, and if things aren't going so well, hey, let's borrow a page from David, who said in Psalm 34, I will bless the Lord at all times. His praise shall continually be in my mouth, even the crazy times. Songs for Your Sanity, they're coming up. Here's Mercy Me and Make It Well.
1: Me?

0: that's Blanca. Mark Cahill asks, why are there so many people who claim to be Christians, but who can never describe a time when they have shared their faith? Why do some Christians talk about seemingly everything else but the things of the Lord? I think the answer is simple. Jesus is not the overflow of their hearts. If you want to become a better evangelist, fall more in love with Jesus. He'll be on the tip of your tongue more than you could ever imagine. Somebody once said, it seems that nobody is telling anybody about somebody who can save everybody. Make sure you're not a nobody, but a somebody who tells a very lost world about Jesus, the only one who can save them.
1: Calling all gramps, grandmas, nanas, papas, or whatever your grandkids call you, here's Ken Canfield for Grandkids Matter.
2: Do you have a life verse? Maybe it's a favorite scripture or one that has given you hope or direction or motivation. 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I hope you'll find an opportunity to do that. 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Those are definitely great things. For more information and inspiration, visit grandkidsmatter.org.
3: This is Carter Conlon. Luke chapter 10, verses 38 and 39 tell us, in part, that Martha welcomed him into her house, and Mary sat at Jesus' feet and heard his word. Before Lazarus sat at a table as a man who was raised from the dead, there was another moment. Jesus entered the village, and Martha welcomed him into her house. Mary sat at his feet and heard his word, and Lazarus, we assume, was there as well. This was the first table, the place where Jesus was invited, his word was heard. Later, there was another table where Lazarus sat alive after having been dead. The first table is hearing his word. The second table is living evidence of what his power can do. Don't remain only today at the place of just hearing. Allow him to work in your life so that others can see the difference that only God can make. My brother, my sister, it's time to pray.
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0: on my mind.
1: And if we're going to be ready for heaven, it starts with instruction in holiness. The Bible says, without holiness, no one will see the Lord. God says, be holy, for I am holy. 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Here's Pat Barrett.

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0: The Sidewalk Prophets at 38 minutes past the hour. Think about the Samaritan in Jesus' parable who went to the wounded man. Yet the priest and the Levite, they didn't go to him. Wouldn't it make sense that the Samaritan had plans for his day, just as the two Jewish leaders did? But the Samaritan's agenda for that day didn't keep him from responding with unhurried love to the man in need. See, love stops when it encounters human need. Love doesn't just walk by. The Bible says he went to him. That's very different from he passed by on the other side. Love makes time to investigate and to serve.
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2: I don't know why we should talk about giving, because giving is not joyful for me. Man, it's hard. It's hard for us from the day we're born. All you have to do is look at some children in a nursery, and you'll discover that it's hard. How about it? Have you ever observed little toddlers with toys? And the nursery worker says, hey, you have to share mine. Most of us think that the little that we have, if we release it, there either won't be enough for us or we'll lose the joy of not having it. But the Apostle Paul has the opposite view on things. He basically says that generosity also generates joy, and a joyful heart will be a generous heart.
1: Become more of the man or woman God wants you to be at boldstepsminute.org.
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0: With SRN News, I'm Ron Taylor. President Trump is sounding optimistic that a deal with the current leadership in Iran will get done later today. Correspondent Laura Winters has more.
1: President Trump taking to his Truth Social page, previewing what he hopes will be a signed deal with Iran at some point on Sunday. He writes in part, at the appropriate time, when all is calm, we will go in and get the nuclear dust buried deep under the powerful sunken granite mountains, thanks to our beautiful B-2 bombers and their brilliant pilots, and downblend and destroy it, whether in Iran or the U.S.
0: A new analysis suggests President Trump's strategy toward Iran may go beyond diplomacy, aiming at long-term change inside the country.
2: Supporters say the president's approach uses a mix of economic pressure, diplomacy, and strategic messaging to weaken Iran's regime without immediate military action. Sanctions and oil restrictions are central, designed to string the economy and potentially spark internal unrest. While publicly framed as pursuing a deal, the broader plan, they believe, may reflect a calculated push for regime change over time. Ken Lorman reporting.
0: Nara Organics has recalled its organic baby formula sold at Target stores and online due to a multi-state outbreak of infant botulism. Federal authorities report that three babies became ill in California, Pennsylvania, and Washington in April and May after consuming the formula. The FDA says people are urged to stop using the product immediately. Jalen Brunson and the comeback Knicks did it again, and now they are the champion Knicks for the first time in 53 years. New York rules the NBA. Brunson scored 45 points, including 13 straight for New York in the fourth quarter, bringing the final score 94-90 in Game 5 of the NBA Finals last night. This is SRN News.
3: Hello and good evening. It's time to take a look at our Central Illinois weather forecast. It's currently 71 with no wind and clear. Later this morning, very light showers and some sun and 69 with a wind at 10 miles per hour out of the north-northwest. For the afternoon and evening, mostly sunshine with a moderate breeze and a high near 73. Tomorrow, a wind 2 to 5 miles per hour, mostly sunny, and a high around 77. For Tuesday, a variety of mostly sunshine and possible thunderstorms and a high of 77.
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The Bible says, this is love, not that we loved God, but that he loved us and sent his son to be the propitiation for our sins. It's Matthew West. You know, joy is not created by possessions or by positions, but by a person, Jesus. He's the one our songs are all about here. I'm John Gager. Let's enjoy this one from Lauren Daigle. I can't.

0: Hey, did you know that there are more than 1 million species of insects? More still being discovered? Did you know that there are roughly 200 million bugs for every person on the planet, which includes 2.8 million spiders per person? Out at the camper, we see a few of those critters now and then. My least favorite, the smallest bug I know. It's just 1/16 of an inch long, smaller than a mosquito. Its bite is painful. It leaves welts. You never see it coming. And that's why its more common name is the no-see-um. But the pain it inflicts is just the beginning. I mean, it can cause severe headaches, dizziness, nausea, even fetal death. But that tiny little bug, the no-see-um, is a reminder that small things cause big problems, and that's certainly true in the spiritual life, where we all battle with our no-see-ums, like pride and rage and regret. What do we do with them? Let's talk about it at my blogspot, ThursdayThought.com. 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
1: 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It's impressive the ministry leader was equipped and ready to respond, but more importantly, that simple gesture made a big impression. For Family Life Blended, I'm Ron Deal.
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2: Kindness can catch you off guard. I'm Cindy Tang with Moving Moments. The clerk shouted, "Hey, girlfriend," when I walked into the grocery store. Well, I stopped and I looked at her, a little puzzled. I asked her, "Have we met before?" And she smiled and said, "Nope, I just wanted you to feel welcome." Well, that act of kindness made my day. In Luke 10:30-35, Jesus told us about the Good Samaritan. He said a man was hurting. Many passed him by, but one person stopped, showed compassion, and made a difference. Kindness reaches out. It lifts people up. So today, ask yourself, who can I encourage through a smile, a kind word, a warm welcome? Remember, your act of kindness could be God's way of reaching out to someone through you. 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I'm Cindy Tang with Moving Moments. 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

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This week at thelandandthebook.org, we're going to discover five surprising Hebrew words. 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Do you

0: And that's Zach Williams taking us now to 38 minutes past the hour. And this word of advice from Martin Lloyd-Jones: we must recognize that there is all the difference in the world between rejoicing and feeling happy. The scripture tells us that we should always rejoice. Take Paul's letter to the Philippians, where he says, "Rejoice in the Lord always, and again I say rejoice." He goes on saying it. To rejoice is a command, yes, but there is all the difference in the world between rejoicing and being happy. You cannot make yourself happy, but you can make yourself rejoice, in the sense that you will always rejoice in the Lord. Happiness is something within ourselves. Rejoicing is in the Lord. Boy, how important it is then to draw the distinction between rejoicing in the Lord and feeling happy.
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2: I often ask non-Christian friends, if you were to stand before a perfect God someday, and he were to ask you, "Why should I let you into my heaven?" what would you say? 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
3: With phone in hand, the modern man or woman can go on an online dating site and find the perfect match. For many of us, this professional service did not exist when we got married. It's possible to think, if I had just married a more compatible person, I would be so much happier. But that is a lie. I like how Charlie Shedd puts it. Marriage is not so much finding the right person as it is being the right person. Hi, I'm Arlene Pellicane, author of Parents Rising. It's easy to focus on what our spouse isn't. What has he done for me lately? Yet it's more productive to focus instead on ourselves. What kind of spouse am I being? How can I serve my spouse today? When you ask those questions, everything changes, including your perspective. And that's a good thing.
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I can

0: With SRN News, I'm Ron Taylor. Momentum for a deal to end the Iran war is growing, and Pakistan says an agreement is closer than ever. And correspondent Luke Garrett reports, President Trump asserts it will be signed later today.
1: Pakistan's Prime Minister said on Saturday that a deal is closer than ever before and is expected to be signed in the next 24 hours. Pakistan is preparing for an electronic signing of the agreement, followed by technical-level talks next week. Part of the deal includes provisions for Iran's nuclear program. Iran's foreign minister has said that terms of the dealing with the program would be finalized in the 60 days after the initial agreement is signed.
0: While the latest inflation numbers are concerning, conservatives say President Trump's policies are holding the line despite global pressures. More from Bill Alexander.
2: The consumer price index rose 4.2% in May, driven largely by higher energy costs tied to the war with Iran. Conservatives argue that despite those external pressures, inflation under President Trump remains significantly lower than in the early Biden years. They say pro-growth policies are helping offset rising gas prices, while calling for further action to bring inflation back under control. I'm Bill Alexander.
0: Homeland Security Secretary Mark Wayne Mullen says the Trump administration has located unaccompanied migrant children who were previously unaccounted for during the Biden administration.
3: We found 146,000 kids so far. 146,000 kids.
4: That's the head of Homeland Security, Mark Wayne Mullen, who estimates about 450,000 children went missing during the 4 years our southern border was wide open during the Biden-Harris administration under the direction of then Homeland Chief Alejandro Mayorkas. Mullen telling reporters it's believed some of these kids were sexually assaulted.
3: Some of these kids claim that they were raped 600 to 700 times.
4: Laura Winters reporting.
0: This is SRN News. China can...
5: Hello and good evening. It's time to take a look at our Central Illinois weather forecast. It's warm right now with a temp of 70, cloudy, and there is a wind at zero. Partly sunny and lightly sprinkling later this morning with a gentle breeze and temps near 69. In the afternoon and evening, we will have mostly sunshine and a wind speed of 13 miles per hour and be warm at 73. Mostly sunny tomorrow. And a high 77 with a light breeze. Mostly sunshine and possible thunderstorms Tuesday with a temp of 77.
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indestructible peace and joy. How do you get it? By doing what God commands. I'm John Gager, honored to share a great playlist with you that features folks like Oh, Consumed by Fire, Micah Tyler, Carly Ann Taylor. Here's Ann Wilson and God's Story.

0: Carly Ann Taylor and Why Should I Worry? Greatness consists not in the holding of some future position or power, but really consists of doing great deeds with little means and the accomplishment of vast purposes from the private ranks of life. You must begin where you are with what you are. The Bible says, whatever your hand finds to do, do it with all your might. Colossians adds this, whatever you do, whether in word or deed, do it all to the glory of Jesus Christ. All in the name of Jesus Christ. That's our motivation.
1: Hi, I'm Johnny Erickson Tata, and my friend Jennifer was standing behind someone in a coffee shop who was ordering a very complicated drink. As the barista began to make

0: it, the woman stopped him, indicating that the syrup being used would not work. At that point, Jennifer thought the lady in front of her was being awfully picky. But later on, she learned that this woman had a very serious dietary restriction. This lady knew like no one else which syrup she could have and which she couldn't. Isn't it interesting how we are so quick to think the worst of other people? Matthew chapter 7 says, "Do not judge others." And if we need to be reminded again, Oswald Chambers says, "Don't use a measuring rod for other people. There is always one fact in every man's case which we know nothing about." It was a lesson Jennifer learned, and perhaps we should as well.
1: I'm Miriam Neff.
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2: 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If neither have any assets prior to marriage or debt, might not be necessary. But remember, those assets you have before marriage are still God's on loan to steward wisely. Prenuptial agreements can help accomplish that. 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

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Here's Katie Nicole.

0: That's Terrian. Mark Cahill asks, why are there so many people who claim to be Christians but who can never describe a time when they have shared their faith? Why do some Christians talk about seemingly everything else but the things of the Lord? I think the answer is simple. Jesus is not the overflow of their hearts. You want to become a better evangelist, fall more in love with Jesus. He'll be on the tip of your tongue more than you could ever imagine. Somebody once said, seems that nobody is telling anybody about somebody who can save everybody. Hey, make sure you're not a nobody, but a somebody who tells a very lost world about Jesus, the only one saved them. Who needs to hear about Jesus from you today?
1: Kids have a remarkable capacity to get themselves in a mess, don't they? Hi, I'm Mark Gregston with Parenting Today's Teens. I've seen it a million times. A teen wants to make his own decisions, control his circumstances, and in the process, he makes a few mistakes. To a parent, it looks like he's tangled himself in a knot. But Mom and Dad, before you jump in and clean up the mess, let me urge you to hold back. Part of the growing up process your son is going through right now has to do with the mess. Perhaps your job right now, instead of rescuing your teen, is to hold him accountable to untangle his entanglements. It's a lesson you once learned, and it's a lesson your teen needs to learn today.
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4: It's a monumental victory for life and a historic achievement for the pro-life movement. After years of tireless prayer, advocacy, and determined action, Congress passed legislation ending taxpayer funding of the abortion industry for 1 year. This victory is a long time in coming, and we give glory to God. It's the first time taxpayers won't be forced to underwrite big abortion. Planned Parenthood, the nation's largest abortion chain, commits over 400,000 abortions a year while receiving over $2 million taxpayer dollars every day. They may now be closing abortion centers. Congress demonstrated that killing America's most vulnerable citizens isn't the role of government. We rejoice. Please join us in prayers of thanksgiving to the Creator of life.
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Matt Redman and Face Down. Hey, a year from now in June, you could be on board the Moody Radio Alaska Cruise, sailing from Seattle into the beauty of Alaska. 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And the Moody Radio Alaskan Cruise is made possible by C.H. 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

0: With SRN News, I'm Ron Taylor. There's growing momentum that the end of the Iran war may be near.
1: Key mediator Pakistan said an agreement was closer than ever before, and Iran made some of its most optimistic statements yet. President Trump said on social media the deal was scheduled to get signed tomorrow, Sunday, and that the Strait of Hormuz would open immediately. An Iranian foreign ministry spokesperson said the likelihood of finalizing a memorandum of understanding in the coming days is high. One senior U.S. official who briefed journalists on condition of anonymity said the president planned to meet on the G7 sidelines with the leaders of Egypt, Qatar, and United Arab Emirates to discuss efforts to wind down the war. John Scott reporting.
0: Tennessee Republican Senator Marsha Blackburn says she's proposing a new bill similar to the Save America Act that would incentivize states to compare their voter rolls to Homeland Security data, with the goal of eliminating people who are here illegally and not eligible to vote.
2: Checking 26 states check those voter rolls against that system, and they remove people that are not allowed to vote. We want every state to do that. So incentivizing and giving them a plus up on their grants that they use for election security is the way we will do that.
0: Senator Blackburn was interviewed this week by the Salem Radio Network. Nara Organics has recalled its organic baby formula sold at Target stores and online due to a multi-state outbreak of infant botulism. Federal authorities report that three babies became ill in three states in the last 2 months. The FDA says people are urged to stop using the product immediately. President Trump celebrates turning 80 with a UFC cage fighting event on the White House South Lawn later today. It's an unprecedented extravaganza marking his birthday in show-stopping fashion, featuring seven fights and aligning with America's 250th anniversary. This is SRN News.
3: Hello and good evening. It's time to take a look at our Central Illinois weather forecast. It's warm right now with a temp of 70, cloudy, and there is a wind at zero. Partly sunny and lightly sprinkling later this morning with a gentle breeze and temps near 69. In the afternoon and evening, we will have mostly sunshine and a wind speed of 13 miles per hour and be warm at 73. Mostly sunny tomorrow and a high 77 with a light breeze. Mostly sunshine and possible thunderstorms Tuesday with a temp of 77.
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prayer is more than a repair kit for our broken down situations. Welcome. I'm John Gager, trusting that prayer for you is a vital thing, not just something you have to do. Coming up on our playlist, We the Kingdom, V Music, Passion. Here's my all-time favorite, Matthew West, with Me on Your Mind.

0: That's We the Kingdom. Did you know that there are more than 1 million species of insects? More being discovered all the time. Did you know that there are roughly 200 million bugs for every person on the planet, including 2.8 million spiders per person? Out at the camper, we see a few of those bugs now and again. My least favorite, the smallest bug I know. It's just 1/16 of an inch long, smaller than a mosquito. Its bite is painful, it leaves welts, and you never see it coming. That's why we refer to it as the no-see-um. But its pain is just the beginning. I mean, that bug can cause dizziness, nausea, birth defects, even fetal death. But that tiny, terrible bug we call the no-see-um is an unpleasant reminder that small things cause big problems. And that's certainly true in the spiritual life, where we all battle with no-see-ums like, I don't know, pride, rage maybe, regret. What do we do with those no-see-ums? That's the point of my blog this week at ThursdayThought.com. Love to see you there, ThursdayThought.com. Even got a fabulous close-up shot of a fly. You don't want to miss it. ThursdayThought.com.
1: Hi, I'm Todd Nettleton, and this is the Voice of the Martyrs Radio. In Vietnam, religious activity is carefully monitored and severely restricted, so people like Brother Kaby pose a real challenge to the government. He regularly preaches at several unregistered churches. Not even threats from police have been able to deter him. In a clever attempt to destroy his reputation, police aired his photo on TV, labeling him a criminal. But rather than sending him into hiding, this notoriety only increased Brother Kaby's platform. Neighbors and even total strangers would approach him and ask why they'd seen him on TV, giving him a perfect opportunity to share the gospel. Praise God that what others intend for evil, God will use for good.

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1: 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The poet James Russell Lowell put it this way, "Life is a leaf of paper white, whereon each one of us may write his word or two, and then comes night. Greatly begin. Though thou have time but for a line, be that sublime. 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

at Zach Williams. Your time is now 25 minutes past the hour. This week at thelandandthebook.org, 5 surprising Hebrew words. You'll be delighted, amazed, even entertained as we sit down with Melissa Briggs to go deep into these 5 Hebrew words that will encourage you, I guarantee you. Check it out, thelandandthebook.org. Here's Ben Fuller.

0: Encouragement from Blanca. Remember Jesus and the story of the Good Samaritan? It's interesting to observe that the Samaritan went to the wounded man. Now, the priest and the Levite, not so much. Wouldn't it make sense that the Samaritan had plans for his day, just as the two Jewish leaders did? But the Samaritan's agenda for the day didn't keep him from responding with unhurried love to that man in need. Love stops when it encounters human need. Love doesn't just walk by. It says he went to him. Very different from he passed by on the other side, because love makes time to investigate and to serve.
1: The makers of Ivory Soap pride themselves on making a product that is 99.44% pure. Now that might be great for soap, but when it comes to personal holiness, 99.44% pure isn't pure. 1 Peter commands us be holy in all your conduct. That includes our attitudes, our thoughts, and our outward actions. To demand 100% perfection might seem hopeless. Nobody can be totally perfect except for Jesus. And we can be completely pure because of His blood and forgiveness. Through the cross of Christ and the power of the Holy Spirit, our hearts can be 100% pure. 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With Seeking Him, I'm Nancy DeMoss Wagamuth.
2: Open the Bible with Colin Smith.
3: King David didn't feel right about living in a lavish palace while the Ark of God was housed in a tent. He wanted to build a temple for God. And so he called his friend Nathan the prophet, who said, "Go do all that is in your heart, for the Lord is with you." But that night, God revealed to Nathan that rather than David building a house for God, God would build a house for David. Have you ever wanted to do something good and God closed the door? Maybe you've wanted to do something that you thought would be for God's glory, but it just didn't work out. Well, when the door closes on something you wanted to do for God, find rest and peace in what God has done and in what God will do for you.
2: Are you open to discovering what the Bible says about God? Well, then come to openthebible.org.
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0: With SRN News, I'm Ron Taylor. Pakistan says a deal to end the war is imminent.
1: Pakistani Prime Minister Shehbaz Sharif says a deal to end the war in Iran is closer than ever before, and he expects it to be finalized within 24 hours. He says Pakistan is preparing for an electronic signing of the agreement to be followed by technical level talks next week. Meanwhile, Iran state-run TV says funeral ceremonies for former Iranian Supreme Leader Ayatollah Ali Khamenei will be in July between the 4th and the 9th. Khamenei was killed by the U.S. and Israel in the opening attack of the war in February. He succeeded by his son, Mojtaba. I'm Donna Warder.
0: The Big Apple is finally on top of the basketball world after 53 years.
2: The New York Knicks won their first NBA championship Saturday night since 1973. The Knicks beat the Western Conference champion San Antonio Spurs at the Alamo City 94-90 in Game 5. Knicks captain and guard Jalen Brunson won the NBA Finals MVP award. Brunson led his Knicks with 45 points in this game. Brunson scored 13 straight points in the fourth quarter.
0: Correspondent Andrew Stewart. Nara Organics has recalled its organic baby formula sold at Target stores and online due to multi-state outbreak of infant botulism. Federal authorities report that three babies became ill in California, Pennsylvania, and Washington in April and May. After consuming the formula, the FDA says people are urged to stop using it immediately. President Trump celebrates turning 80 today with UFC cage fighting event at the White House South Lawn, an unprecedented extravaganza marking his birthday in show-stopping fashion, featuring seven fights and allowing and aligning the America's 250th anniversary. Today's celebration gets underway a little later this evening. This is SRN News.
3: Hello and good evening. It's time to take a look at our Central Illinois weather forecast. It's 70 degrees right now with a calm wind and cloudy. Later this morning, a variety of some clouds and light sprinkles and a temperature of 69 with wind 8 to 12 miles per hour out of the north-northwest. Mostly sunshine in the afternoon and evening a moderate breeze and warm near 71. Mostly sunny and 76 tomorrow. 77 and mostly sunshine most of the day aside from a likelihood of thunderstorms in the afternoon and evening Tuesday.
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Shout with joy to God, all the earth. Psalm 66, verse 1. You know, that's what we're pretty much all about here. Good to connect with you today. I'm John Gager, if our paths haven't crossed before. Looking forward to music ahead from Elevation Rhythm, Crowder, Katie Nicole. Here's Phil Wickham and Homesick for Heaven.

0: That's Elevation Rhythm and Washed. My question to you today is, have you been washed by Jesus, washed clean of the wrongdoing that we're all guilty of? The Bible says we've all sinned and fallen short of God's standard, His grace. And it gets worse. The wage as a result of that sin is death. But the gift of God is eternal life through Jesus Christ our Lord. You can be forgiven. You can be washed. You can be made clean. And you can know for sure that Jesus is in charge of you and you're headed for heaven. But you have to ask for it. You have to turn from the stuff that you've been doing to the stuff Jesus is calling you to. Why not have a conversation right now with a friend who will pray with you at 888-NEED-HIM, 888-NEED-HIM.
1: Yeah, God may exist, but He doesn't care anything about my life.
2: Maybe that thought has crossed your mind. Rest assured, the Bible tells us that's far from the truth. Billy Graham knew that well.
3: You are important to Him because He created you. You're not here by chance. You're not here by accident. He knows your name. He knows the hairs of your head. He knows all about you. He created you.
2: But it doesn't stop there.
3: He says, I love you. And I love you so much I gave my Son to die on the cross for you, to forgive your sins, to give you assurance if you died, you'd go to heaven. And to give you a peace and a joy here and now.
2: 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It's from the Billy Graham Evangelistic Association.
4: What if the best time to give is before the need becomes urgent? Hi, I'm Rob West with a Faith and Finance Minute. In Acts 11, a prophet named Agabus warns that a severe famine is coming. The believers in Antioch don't panic or hoard their resources. Instead, they immediately take up a collection to help fellow believers in Judea who would be hit the hardest. That's a powerful picture of proactive generosity. 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
1: Me?

0: We're glad you're here for Praise and Worship. 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
1: We'd like to invite you, wherever you are around the world, to raise your voice and get in on singing together Psalm 150. Let everything that has breath praise the Lord.

0: That's John Reddick, based on John 14, verse 6. Martin Lloyd-Jones says, you and I must recognize that there is all the difference in the world between rejoicing and feeling happy. The scripture tells us that we should always rejoice. Paul writes to the Philippians and says, rejoice in the Lord always. And again, I say rejoice. He goes on saying it. To rejoice is a command, yes, but there is all the difference in the world between rejoicing and being happy. You cannot make yourself happy, right? But you can make yourself rejoice in the sense that you will always rejoice in the Lord. Happiness, well, that's something within yourself. Rejoicing is in the Lord. How important it is then to draw the distinction between rejoicing in the Lord and feeling happy.
1: What happens when we entertain sin? When the Romeros got Sally as a family pet, she was 1 foot long. 8 years later, Sally had grown to 11 and a half feet and weighed 80 pounds. Sally, the family pet, was a Burmese python. And one day, she attacked 15-year-old Derek, strangling the teenager until he suffocated to death. The creature that had seemed so docile and harmless was exposed as a deadly beast. No one should have been surprised because the python just acted according to its nature. That python is a lot like sin. It seems so harmless at first, even fun, but its nature never changes. The book of James tells us that sin, when it is fully grown, brings forth death. Do you have some pet sin in your life? The best way to protect you is to confess it to God right now, and then turn from it or it will devour you. I am Patricia de Saladin with Revive Our Hearts in Spanish for OneCry.com.
2: This is Max Lucado. We prayer wimps fear mispraying. 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What if we kneel instead of stand? Jesus' answer, in Matthew 18:3, he says, become as little children, carefree, joy-filled, playful, trusting, curious, trust more, strut less. God prefers this greeting. God, you are my daddy, and I am your child. It's hard to show off and call God daddy at the same time. Impossible, in fact. Remember, prayer doesn't depend on how you pray. The power of prayer depends on the one who hears the prayer. Here's my challenge for you. Every day for 4 weeks, pray 4 minutes. 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This is Max Lucado.
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worshiping only the Lord, our God, and serving only Him through the ministry of music. 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

0: 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With SRN News, I'm Ron Taylor. President Trump is sounding optimistic that a deal with the current leadership in Iran will get done today. Correspondent Laura Winters has more.
1: President Trump taking to his Truth Social page, previewing what he hopes will be a signed deal with Iran at some point on Sunday. He writes in part, at the appropriate time, when all is calm, we will go in and get the nuclear dust buried deep under the powerful sunken granite mountains, thanks to our beautiful B-2 bombers and their brilliant pilots, and downblend and destroy it, whether in Iran or the U.S.
0: A new analysis suggesting President Trump's strategy toward Iran may go beyond diplomacy, aiming at long-term change inside the country.
2: Supporters say the president's approach uses a mix of economic pressure, diplomacy, and strategic messaging to weaken Iran's regime without immediate military action. Sanctions and oil restrictions are central, designed to string the economy and potentially spark internal unrest. While publicly framed as pursuing a deal, the broader plan, they believe, may reflect a calculated push for regime change over time. Ken Lorman reporting.
0: Nara Organics has recalled its organic baby formula sold at Target stores and online due to a multi-state outbreak of infant botulism. Federal authorities report that three babies became ill in California, Pennsylvania, and Washington in April and May after consuming the formula. The FDA says people are urged to stop using it immediately. Jalen Brunson and the comeback Knicks did it again, and now they are the championship Knicks. For the first time in 53 years, New York rules the NBA. Brunson scored 45 points, including 13 straight for New York, beating the Spurs 94-90 in Game 5 of the Finals last night. This is SRN News.
3: Hello and good evening. It's time to take a look at our Central Illinois weather forecast. It's 70 degrees right now, with a calm wind and cloudy. Later this morning, a variety of some clouds and light sprinkles, and a temperature of 69, with wind 8 to 12 miles per hour out of the north-northwest. Mostly sunshine in the afternoon, and evening a moderate breeze and warm near 71. Mostly sunny and 76 tomorrow. 77 and mostly sunshine most of the day aside from a likelihood of thunderstorms in the afternoon and evening Tuesday.
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7: The Bible teaches us that we as Christians are to be filled with the Spirit. 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Well, so many people think it's filled up to your waist, filled up to your shoulders, filled up to your neck, but that's not what it means at all. 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
8: One of the most memorable events of my childhood happened when I was living in Dayton, Ohio years ago. My father was a pastor in that city, and I was a paper boy at the time. I think it was in the seventh grade. And my paper route went up and down Woodman Avenue into some very interesting subdivisions that were being built along that road. Living in one of the subdivisions was a very mean man. Mean in every sense of the word. He did everything he could to terrorize the kids who lived in the neighborhood. And if you happened to be a paper boy there, you delivered your papers on that street as fast as you could and got out of there. One Halloween, some of my buddies and I decided it was time to get even with this guy. We cooked up some elaborate tricks because we knew Mr. Nasty wouldn't be giving out any treats that night. When my friends and I got to his door, however, it became immediately apparent that somebody had already been there before us with the same idea. Old Mr. Nasty was primed and ready. He came around from outside of the back door and started to chase us, screaming at the top of his lungs and firing tin cans at us like missiles. I mean, he might have been old, but he was fast. And he almost got on top of us before we knew what was happening. I have to honestly tell you, I don't think up until that time I'd ever been so afraid in my life. You see, it was dark, it was Halloween, and we were doing something we knew we shouldn't do. I tell you what I did, but I don't want to contribute to the delinquency of any minors here this morning. I took off from the front porch as fast as I could, tore down the cul-de-sac, raced across Woodman Avenue, and jumped over a fence I could not jump over again if I lived to be 100 years old. The next day, I found myself back at the scene of the crime, delivering my papers, and I remember driving by that fence I had jumped over and straddling my bike and thinking, how in the world did I ever jump over that fence? Man, I should go out for track. Oh, the wonders of adrenaline. I was filled with fear. I had discovered strength I never knew I possessed. Have you ever been filled with fear? Being filled means be controlled by. So when you read the words, be filled with the Spirit, what it means is be controlled by the Spirit. And the illustration that's given in Ephesians is an interesting one because it compares being filled with the Spirit to being drunk with wine. When you're drunk with wine, the wine takes over and you end up doing things you never would have done outside of it. When you're filled with the Spirit in a very positive way, you live life in a supernatural way, unlike anything you would ever be able to do if he weren't controlling the situation. You say, well, what does this have to do with the world as we live in today? Is it some mysterious doctrine that belongs to the mystics? Does it have anything to do with real life? I mean, does it have anything to do with Monday morning or the pile of dirty laundry or the stack of bills or the daily commute? Most of us would agree that the standards of Christianity are impossible, impossibly high. Christianity is not hard, it's impossible if you do it in your own strength. Scripture tells us to be humble, to be gentle, to always be rejoicing, to be constantly praying, to be taking every thought into captivity, to be loving those who oppose us. Trying in our own strength to do all that is exhausting. Not only is the standard too high, but we face an enemy on every step who's trying to oppose us in our walk with the Lord. If we don't have a power beyond ourselves, the Christian life becomes one long defeat. I love that old joke about the man who bought a new chainsaw from a local hardware dealer. He took it home and he cut a cord of wood. The dealer happened to be in the area just as the man was finishing up, and he stopped to chat with him. He said, how do you like that new saw, sir? He said, well, it's all right, I guess. I tell you the truth, it's not much of an improvement over my old saw. The store owner went, really? That doesn't seem right. This is the latest model. Let me see that thing. And he picked it up. He pulled on the starter cord, and the big saw roared to life. And the man who had bought the saw said, what was that noise? So what was going on was he was trying to saw wood with a power saw where there was no power. You know, that's so like so much of what we do as Christians. We feel frustrated that we can't get stuff done, that we know God has called us to do this and act that way and live this way. But if we do it in our own strength, it will always be frustratingly a failure. The Bible tells us to be filled with the Spirit. Let me explore that for just a moment. In the Bible, we're told that this is something we are supposed to do. It's nothing less than a command. And do not be drunk with wine, in which is dissipation, but be filled with the Spirit. That's what Ephesians 5:18 says. Now, there are a couple of things about this command that I want you to note. First of all, it's in the imperative mood. That means it's not an option. It isn't something that says, if you have time to ponder for days or weeks, you might come to the conclusion of being filled. It's not one of those nice sounding but far away goals. The Word of God says that every believer, no matter who we are, no matter how long we've been saved, is commanded to be filled and controlled by the Holy Spirit. It's in the plural rather than in the singular. That means it's for all of us. It is not just for special people, spiritual giants or super saints. It's for everybody. And then it's in the passive voice, which means the object has something acting upon it from outside. In other words, we don't fill ourselves. The Holy Spirit is given to us by God, and we pray, and God fills us with His Spirit so that we're controlled by the Spirit. Paul compares being filled with the Spirit to being filled with alcohol. When someone drinks, the alcohol comes from the outside and starts to control them on the inside. But when you let the Holy Spirit have access to your heart, your mind, and your life, He begins to guide and strengthen and empower you from the inside out. And then the last thing about this is that it's in the present tense. That means you don't just get filled once. Actually, the text really says, keep on being filled with the Holy Spirit. All of us know there are times when we just settle into doing our own thing, whether we like to admit it or not. But if you want to have victory in your Christian life, you need to let the Spirit of God tell you what to do. You say, well, how does that work, Pastor? How does the Spirit of God tell me what to do? First of all, I believe the Spirit of God speaks to us inwardly. The Bible says one of His goals is to convict us. Have you ever noticed that you're walking along doing your own thing and something comes along and you yield to it and you feel very uncomfortable about it? That's the Spirit of God in you saying, you're going down the wrong road. The same thing happens when something good approaches and you know you're doing the right thing. The Spirit of God speaks to you. But most of all, the Spirit of God speaks to us through the Bible. The Bible is God's written word, and when we read that, two things happen. We have the inspiration of the Spirit in the writing of the Bible, and we have the Holy Spirit living within us, helping us to understand what the Bible says. I remember hearing a guy said, you know, I never could understand the Bible, then I got saved, and in the meantime, I discovered somebody rewrote it. No, they didn't rewrite the Bible. You just got the interpreter on the inside, and he's helping you understand. The Bible says, the natural man does not understand the things of the Spirit, for they're spiritually discerned. That means if you don't have the Holy Spirit because you're not a Christian, you can read the Bible until your eyes fall out, and it won't make any difference in your life. More and more as I grow in the Lord, I understand that being filled with the Spirit is an ongoing process. Sometimes, as I'm reading and studying the Bible, the Spirit of God will reveal something to me, some area of my life or ministry that isn't under His control, and He brings it to mind. He does. And I have to either yield that to Him or I have to deny it and go on doing my own thing. We should never imagine that being filled is a once-for-all deal that you can nail down at some Bible camp and throw a chunk of wood on the bonfire and it's all settled. Being filled is a continuous thing. Every day you seek the Lord and you wake up in the morning and say, Spirit of God, control my life today. I want to be a Spirit-led, Spirit-filled person on this day. Now, what are the conditions for this gracious act? What do we have to do? How do we go about this? How do I become a Spirit-filled Christian? First of all, you have to desire to be filled with the Spirit. If you have no desire for the Spirit of God to fill you and control you, guess what? It won't happen. John 7, Jesus says, if anyone thirsts, let him come to me and drink. And then he tells us later in the verse that that verse is about the Holy Spirit. In the Beatitudes in the New Testament, there's a verse that says, blessed are those who hunger and thirst after righteousness. And what that means is, if you're a Christian, do you ever have this feeling that there should be something else going on in your life besides what's going on right now? You want something more, something different, something more aligned with what God's will is, and you know in your heart you're not walking the straight and narrow, you're living on the fringe areas. If that doesn't bother you, and if you don't have a desire for there to be something more in your life, you're never going to be filled with the Spirit of God, because He doesn't come where He's not wanted. He's not going to come into your life and take control unless you ask Him to, unless you desire for that to happen. Are you thirsty? Maybe a little desperate for a closer walk with God? You say, well, that makes me feel like something's wrong. Let me tell you something. The Bible says you're blessed if you hunger after righteousness. It doesn't say you're blessed if you're righteous, although that's true. It says you're blessed if you hunger and thirst for righteousness. Do you have a desire for more of God, more of His will, more of His person? You're a candidate for the Holy Spirit's filling. That's what the Scripture says. Some people have told me, Pastor, I wish I could get to the place in my Christian life where I could just be happy. Jesus says you will be blessed if you hunger and thirst after righteousness. The word blessed is the word happy. Happy is the one who hungers and thirsts after righteousness. Don't deny that in your life. Don't push that away. Don't say, what's wrong with me? I just keep wanting more of God. If that's true of you, the Bible says you're a candidate for the Holy Spirit's infilling. Then you have to denounce sin in your life. Let me tell you something. The Holy Spirit will not cohabit a life that is filled with willful sin. If you're living in habits that are not honoring to the Lord, the Holy Spirit's not going to move in next to that. His first name is holy. And he's going to want to be in a place where holiness is true. Paul explained it like this. He said, since we have these promises, dear friends, let us purify ourselves from everything that contaminates the body and spirit, perfecting holiness out of reverence for God. When we come to be filled with the Holy Spirit, first of all, we have to want to be. We have to desire it. And secondly, we have to be willing to deal with the things in our life that are not pleasing to the Lord. I'll tell you something I've learned. You say, well, I don't know if there are things like that in my life. If you ask the Lord to reveal them to you, he flat out will do it. You won't have to ask him a number of times. You won't have to say, oh, Lord, Lord, please show me the things that are wrong in my life. What I've discovered is if you ask him for that, he will show it to you. Through his word, through a sermon, through something you hear on the radio, through a conversation with, I don't know what it'll be, but he has this way of always making us aware of the things in our life that are not pleasing to him. You may be afraid to ask that question because you don't want to know the answer. That's what I discover from a lot of folks I know. Why don't you ask the Lord to show you those things in your life that are not pleasing to him? Because you already know those things in your life that are not pleasing to him. You don't need God to tell you those things. So you don't ask. The Bible says if you want to be controlled by the Spirit of God, you have to get serious about not living your life according to the old way before you were saved. You need to live your life in a new way. Denounce sin in your life. Third thing you got to do is you have to dedicate yourself fully to Christ. To be filled with the Spirit is to yield to his control. The Holy Spirit doesn't want to just be the resident of your life. He wants to be the president of your life. He wants to sit on the throne of your life. He wants to rule every day in the decisions you make and the things you do and the places you go. I used to pray when I'd get up in the morning, Lord, help me to take Jesus Christ with me wherever I go and be an influence for him. And then I realized that's prayer I don't have to pray because he's going with me anyway. So to be filled with the Spirit is to yield to the Spirit's control. Romans 12, 1 and 2 have been used over the years to illustrate this. And I'm not going to read it from the King James. I'm going to read it from Phillips' paraphrase because it's so good. Listen to these words. With eyes wide open to the mercies of God, I beg you, my brothers, as an act of intelligent worship, to give him your bodies as a living sacrifice, consecrated to him and acceptable by him. Don't let the world around you squeeze you into its own mold, but let God remold your minds from within so that you may prove in practice that the plan of God for you is good and it meets all of his demands and moves toward the goal of true maturity. So we say, all right, Lord, you know what I want, and my life is clean now, and I've confessed my sin. Now I'm just going to give you control in my business, in my home, in my free time, in every part of me. Lord, you've got it all. No strings attached, no clauses, no reservations. You got me. Someone has illustrated this as a house with a bunch of rooms in it. Jesus wants access to every room in your life. He wants to control. You can't lock him out of some rooms. You can't say, no, this is my thing over here, Lord. I'll take care of this. You got all the rest of it, but I got this. He wants absolute, total control. Some of you know that I went to Dallas Seminary. Dallas Seminary is a wonderful place. It was founded by a man named Lewis Sperry Chafer. I wasn't there when the school was founded. That was a long, long time ago. But I've read a lot about this man, and he was unique. He did things most people wouldn't have the courage to do, and usually it turned out pretty good. I remember reading that on one occasion in Dallas, he was asked to speak at a banquet, and there were a lot of preliminaries, a lot of music, a lot of announcements, along with various presentations and endless acknowledgments. I know what that's like. I've been in that spot. I went to a place once where they had a bunch of sponsors on the radio, and they let every sponsor speak for 5 minutes. Well, this event with Louis Berry Chafer, it was 3 hours before he got to speak. 3 hours. He immediately endeared himself to the

to the audience when he got up and he said, "I had prepared a somewhat lengthy message, but the hour is late. I will not detain you. Therefore, I'm just going to present a three-point outline of the message and let the Spirit of God speak to your heart." Here's what he said. "My subject is the reasonableness of fully surrendering our lives to God. Reason number one, He is all wise and He knows better than anyone else what is best for my life. Reason number two, He's almighty and He has the power to accomplish that which is best for me. Reason number three, He loves me more than anyone else in the world loves me. Conclusion, the most logical thing a Christian can do is to surrender his life completely to God. What more can I say? What need I say more?" And with that, he sat down. He got a standing ovation. Not because of the message, but because it was over. But the message was worth an ovation. God knows you better than anyone else knows you. God loves you more than anyone else loves you. And God is more powerful than anyone else could ever be, can accomplish in you what no one else can do. So why wouldn't you want to give your life over to Him and His Spirit in your heart? You have to have a desire to be filled. You have to denounce sin in your life. You have to dedicate yourself completely to the Lord. And the Bible says that when we do these things, the Holy Spirit will take control. There are two verses in the New Testament that have often intrigued me about the Holy Spirit. Maybe you've read them and wondered, what in the world does that mean? They have a lot to do with what we're talking about today, because these things can get in the way of the Spirit of God controlling your life. 1 Thessalonians 5:19 says this, "Do not quench the Holy Spirit." What in the world does that mean? It means that when the Holy Spirit's on fire in your life, don't throw cold water on what He wants you to do. Don't shut Him down. Don't put Him on hold. You quench the Holy Spirit by not doing something He tells you to do. And when you walk in the Spirit and are filled with the Spirit, you don't want to quench Him. When He tells you to do something, do it. Because if you don't, you're quenching Him. You're pouring water on the influence of the Spirit in your life. That's why total obedience is required here. You don't get to pray about it. You don't get, "Give me a couple of weeks to think this over, Lord." He tells you to do something. You know it's from Him. You do it. And if you don't, you quench the Holy Spirit. The other one in the New Testament that's similar to this is in Ephesians 4:30 that says, "Do not grieve the Holy Spirit of God." How do we grieve the Holy Spirit? Well, if you're not going to walk in the Spirit, if you're not going to be filled with the Spirit, the last thing you want to do is to grieve Him or in any way to shut Him down. The Holy Spirit tells you to do something and you don't do it, you grieve Him. You do something that's dishonoring to the Lord, you grieve Him. The Holy Spirit is a living, vital person who lives within you and wants to help you live your life. Then the scripture tells us we have to depend on the Holy Spirit daily. Walk in the Spirit, and you shall not fulfill the lust of the flesh. Man, have I got an illustration for you on this point. I've had to learn how to walk all over again in the last couple of years. I'm not there yet, but I'm getting there. What I've learned is when you walk, you put one foot out, and you have to depend on that foot to hold you while you move the other foot to get ahead of it. You have to take your steps one at a time. If you get too far ahead of yourself, you end up on the floor. If you get too crazy and try to go too fast, you can't keep up with yourself. Walking is a wonderful privilege. I didn't realize how wonderful it is until these days. What a joy it is to be able to walk. But the Bible says we're to walk in the Spirit. What does that mean? That means we're to depend on Him every day, one step at a time. I remember years ago, there was a big debate in the church about how to know the will of God. And I read the books and heard the sermons, and I never did quite get them. And one day I realized the will of God for your life is composed of the will of God for every day of your life. If you walk with the Lord every day, you will end up in the place where God wants you to be. We worry so much about what God wants us to do tomorrow, next year, next month,
And God, I think, is more concerned about whether or not we're putting one foot ahead of each other and depending on Him and walking in

0: the Spirit. That's the challenge every day. Lord, help me to walk with you today. Walking in the Spirit means trusting in the Lord God every moment. Every day you get up and say, you're in control of my life. I'm going to depend upon you today. Now, one last thing before we close our Bibles. What happens to you when you're filled with the Spirit? You know, if you watch Christian television, you're going to hear somebody say, when you're filled with the Spirit, you will speak in tongues. The Bible doesn't teach that. I'm not here to debate speaking in tongues. That's not the purpose of this message. But you know, one of the things that's interesting to me, that's very mysterious, very obsolete. The real evidence of being Spirit-filled is much more practical than that. In Ephesians, it says this, be filled with the Spirit, speaking to one another in psalms and hymns and spiritual songs, singing and making melody in your heart to the Lord, giving thanks always for all things to God in the name of the Lord Jesus, and submitting to one another in the fear of God. The Bible says when you're filled with the Spirit of God, your relationships will be different. You'll be speaking to one another in psalms and hymns and spiritual songs. You'll have a holy way of dealing with it. You won't be always antagonistic to everything that happens in your life. And then it says, singing and making melody in your heart to the Lord. Worship is one of the evidences of a Spirit-filled person. Let me tell you something else. Worship is the evidence of a Spirit-filled church. If you're out someplace, maybe you have to move and you're trying to find a new church, you can find out a lot about that church before the pastor ever gets up to speak. What's going on with the worship? Are the people worshiping? You can go to some churches where there's two or three people singing on the stage, nobody's singing in the pew. Spirit-filled churches are worshiping churches. That's why I love to come to this church, because before I ever get to speak, I get to worship. And then the Bible says, we're giving thanks. Do you know that giving thanks is impossible for those who complain and are grumpy and grouchy and whining? A lot of the problems in churches these days are people that are unhappy over crazy things. They don't like the pews, they don't like the colors, maybe they don't like the preacher. The Bible says if you're Spirit-filled, you're going to be filled with gratitude. You're going to be thankful for the things God does for you. You know, I've been taken away from some of the things I love to do over these last 2 years, but God has shown me that I can be thankful for the things I can still do, and I am very grateful for that. To be Spirit-filled means to be filled with gratitude, to be grateful, to be thankful. I'd love to be around people like that, don't you? They just lift you up and make you feel worthy of every day. Here's one that'll touch all of us. The last one on this list in this passage is to be submitting. It says submitting one to another. You know, when I first came here, I did a lot of weddings, and I had a wedding ceremony, and in this wedding ceremony, it says, wives, be submissive to your own husbands. And I once had a lady call me and say, I won't let you marry me unless you take that out of the ceremony. I'm not going to do that. I said, we're going to have to get somebody else to marry you, because that's what the Bible teaches. One time, however, I did a wedding where I got it mixed up and I had the husband submitting to the wife. Took me a long time to get that one straightened out. But you know what's interesting about all of that? What's interesting is this is not about wives submitting to husbands. This is about everybody submitting to everybody. What does it say? Submitting to one another in the fear of God. It means to have a spirit of not always having to be number one, not always having to be the one who makes all the decisions, but being submissive, have an attitude of submission. Do you know what I'm talking about when I say that? Be submissive one to another. Give everyone an opportunity. Don't always have to be first. Jesus said that when we are filled with the Spirit, out of our life, rivers of living water will flow. You know what that means? Spirit-filled people will have an influence on others. Spirit-filled people will have a life that is contagious. I need to tell you this. I've told you this before over the years. One of the people like that I met when I came to this church was Tim LaHaye. You know, he taught on the Spirit-filled life, but he lived the Spirit-filled life. When I was with him, I always left him feeling better about life and desiring to do better myself. He had a contagious spirit. You can have that spirit if you let the Spirit of God control your life. If you'll just be willing to say, Lord, I've been trying to do this on my own, and I need to be filled with the Spirit. I would encourage you this week to explore that thought in your life. Let me tell you, if you're not a Christian, if you're not a believer, you don't have the Spirit, so that doesn't work. You need Jesus first. When you get Jesus, you get the Spirit.
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3: Hello and good evening. It's time to take a look at our Central Illinois weather forecast. It's 70 degrees right now with a calm wind and cloudy. Later this morning, a variety of some clouds and light sprinkles and a temperature of 69 with wind 8 to 12 miles per hour out of the north-northwest. Mostly sunshine in the afternoon and evening a moderate breeze and warm near 71. Mostly sunny and 76 tomorrow. 77 and mostly sunshine most of the day aside from a likelihood of thunderstorms in the afternoon and evening Tuesday.
4: Can you believe it's been 60 years for the annual Tremont Turkey Festival? 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
5: 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We're good news radio for the heart of Central Illinois.
6: Holiness therefore seems a little unreal and maybe a little intense. Holiness is for monks or nuns. If we get too into God, it will prevent us from enjoying life. Holiness, and of course sermons about holiness, can seem, therefore, simply one long guilt trip.
7: Welcome to the God-Centered Life with Josh Moody, Weekend Edition. Verses 11 and 12 in the focus of 1 Peter chapter 2. Our series is called The Apostle of Hope. Josh Moody is senior pastor of College Church in Wheaton, Illinois, and I'm Todd Bastide. Thanks for letting us spend some time with you here today. A short but power-packed passage today, Josh, and It sounds like we're going to set aside all fun in our lives and strive to be holy.
8: That's right. But that's, of course, not what holiness really is, and we need to recapture that vision, and this passage does that well.
7: All right, well, let's jump in and find out. 1 Peter chapter 2, verses 11 through 12. Here's Josh.
8: Well, I don't know what you think would be a good definition of a friend. How would you define a good friend? I drink tea, and one of the mugs from which I drink tea has this definition of a friend written on it. A friend is someone who will let you whine to them about your problems before they whine to you about theirs. Well, the passage we have in front of this morning has a different kind of definition of friend. It's 1 Peter chapter 2 and verse 11 and 12. And the definition of friend here is very much a friend seems to be one who can speak directly into your life and for that important message to be received. So 1 Peter chapter 2 and verse 11 and verse 12 this morning. Dear friends, I urge you, as aliens and strangers in the world, to abstain from sinful desires which war against your soul. Live such good lives among the pagans that, though they accuse you of doing wrong, they may see your good deeds and glorify God on the day he visits us. Well, my goal for our time this morning is very simple, and that is to help us to see that holiness is necessary. That holiness is necessary. Many times we tend to think of following God as an experience, don't we? And of course it is an experience. Other times we think of being a Christian as something that happens simply when we pray the sinner's prayer, and that is true as well. Holiness, we perhaps think, is restrictive. It prevents us from doing fun things. Or perhaps we've heard people say, or at least they seem to be thinking this by how they behave, it does not really matter whether we are holy, as long as we are saved. Holiness, therefore, seems a little unreal and maybe a little intense. Holiness is for monks or nuns. We may even at times wonder whether holiness is actually bad for people. At least getting too intense about it is bad for people. Perhaps we wonder if we get too into God, it will prevent us from enjoying life. Holiness, and of course sermons about holiness, can seem, therefore, simply one long guilt trip. And that is something that we can all do without. But you see, Peter here does not suggest holiness. He urges, doesn't he? Verse 11, I urge you. He urges holiness. And this, we will see, is not, you know, to be a spoil sport, but because sinful desires war against us and good deeds help others glorify God. And so holiness for Peter is a necessary part of being a healthy Christian and having a dynamic witness. Holiness is necessary. I don't know whether you've heard the phrase, he's so heavenly minded, he's no earthly good. You heard that phrase? A lot of different phrases like that, aren't there? That one, he's so heavenly minded, he's no earthly good. A lot of other phrases like that, which have the message that holiness is at least unnecessary, if not positively bad for you or bad for society at large. Sometimes, don't we? We hear people talk about someone being pious, but they say it with a sneer in their voice. If you come across that, well, he's a little pious, you know. And of course, at the top of the list of phrases like this that kind of undermine holiness as an idea that should be attractive to us, at the top of the list, the very top, is the word puritanical. As in, that's a rather puritanical approach to life, don't you think? Never mind that it was a Puritan who invented bottled beer. That we have records attesting to Jonathan Edwards's pleasure in wine. Maybe next time you see someone having a glass of wine with their meal, you could dissuade them and suggest water instead by using the phrase, as you take away the wine, stop being so puritanical. There are lots of other phrases like that, aren't there? Jesus freak. 1960s Batman TV show. I don't know if anyone's seen that or seen it on YouTube clips or something like that, you know. Holy whatever it is, Batman, you know. Holy moly, thank you, yes. Holy moly, Batman. Just kind of, doesn't matter. And so, of course, therefore, what do people in church life do? Well, people in church life, therefore, don't talk a lot about holiness because it's a turnoff. You might hear in church a lot about managing your money or having a happy family life, or how to do well in your career, or whatever it is. But holiness, well, that sounds puritanical, doesn't it? It's actually just biblical. And what we're going to see here is that it's, therefore, necessary. It's not an optional extra for the Christian. It's a very important matter, which Peter urges us to apply to our lives. The Christian, of course, is not to be Pharisaic, but neither are they to be worldly. Instead, they are to be holy. And what that means, and why that's not just a big, one long big guilt trip, what that means, and this is the main thrust of these two verses this morning, what that means is that we need to abstain and proclaim. Abstain and proclaim. Those are the two things that Peter is urging upon us in order for us to be holy. Abstain, proclaim. First, abstain. So this is verse 11. Dear friends, I urge you as aliens and strangers in this world to abstain from sinful desires which war against your soul. Now, what does the word abstain mean here? What is the sense behind it in this passage? Well, it has the sense of going away or departing or leaving. So Peter is urging them to sort of go away from sinful desires, to leave such things well alone. What about the phrase sinful desires? Well, that in this context, what is that behind it in this context here? The phrase sinful desires is the desires or lusts, literally, of the flesh. Now, that's, you know, what on earth does that mean? I mean, you know, and people have talked about it quite a lot. In Paul's writings, flesh tends to mean not just physical sins, for the Apostle Paul, tends to mean not just physical sins, but everything that comes from our fallen, that is human, now sinful because fallen, because of Genesis chapter 3 and the fall of, in the Garden of Eden, all that, human, now sinful, hence for shorthand, simply for Paul, flesh. Our flesh or our fallen human sinful nature. That's what it tends to mean for Paul. It's a general category. Now, it's possible that Peter means the same general broad category of human natural sinfulness, our nature. Or Peter could mean particularly the physical sins of sexual promiscuity or gluttony, perhaps, or that kind of fleshly lusts. What seems clear is that Peter has in mind those kind of sins which would even scandalize a kind of decent, morally minded non-Christian. Or a pagan, as he describes them in the next verse. So Peter is urging us to abstain from those failings to which even sort of decent non-Christians would find abhorrent and to which even Christians can be prone. Those kind of failings which would cause non-Christians, as it were, turn up their nose at us and say, oh, they're just the same or even worse. So what kind of things are we talking about? Theft, selfish ambition, immorality, cheating. Those kind of things seem in the context to be at the very center of Peter's concerns, as we'll see, as he goes on to say, abstain from those in order you might proclaim your good deeds that will be seen by the non-Christians around. So first, abstain, which means leave, go away from, depart from basic sinful desires that will bring the name, this is what it means, bring the name of Jesus into disrepute among the society outside the church.
9: Peter offers three motivations for abstaining. We'll begin working through those in just a moment. But first, if your summer travels have you heading towards Wheaton on a Sunday, consider this your invitation to join us for a worship service. And if you're in the area and don't have a church home, this is your invitation to come check out College Church. You can learn more about the church at GodCenteredLife.org. Back into 1 Peter now. Here's Josh.
8: Now, Peter gives three reasons in this verse for us to abstain or go away from these sinful desires. And each of these three reasons motivates us to abstain. It's not a guilt trip. It motivates us from the gospel of grace. One, he calls us dear friends or, more literally, beloved. Beloved. Now, this, of course, is a term with a rich history and means far more than buddy. Now, the term goes right back to the description of Isaac as the beloved son of Abraham. Therefore, it indicates that we are children of the promise, loved with a paternal love by God himself who chose us. We are beloved as Christians in that way. It's also the term, you know, used by the voice from heaven to Jesus after his baptism. You are my beloved son. So this term that Peter is using of the Christians is used of the very love of God the Father for God the Son. And that term that Peter applies to Christians is rightly applied to Christians according to the teaching of Jesus himself, for Jesus' prayer in John chapter 17, his very long prayer for the disciples that will follow after him. He's praying for them and he's saying, we are in him, that is Jesus, the beloved, in that prayer. He uses that word again. And so we also, he says, are the loved too now, the beloved. Abraham and Isaac. Jesus is his baptism, Jesus is prayer for the beloved in him, loved with the eternal love. So it's a very rich term, and it's far, far more than simply buddy-buddy. And nor, in a sense, I mean, you know the way this works, don't you? I mean, he isn't just saying, oh, you know, I love you, man. It isn't just kind of a setup for a bit of negative criticism. I really love you, but... here he comes with a, you know, get holy. It's not just that, wham. This will hurt me more than it hurts you, wham. You know, it's not that. No, this is a theological and therefore experiential, when received by faith in Jesus, theological and therefore experiential when received by faith in Jesus, it's a description of their beloved reality. As Isaac was chosen and beloved, so Jesus was revealed as the eternal beloved. So, in fulfillment of his prayer, we who are Christians are in him and are now the beloved. Brothers and sisters, I find very often that Christians think too little about what it means to be the beloved. I don't know, we talk of the love of God as if it was the federal deficit and a billion here or there could be spread around and not make much difference. If you are a Christian, you are loved in a very special and indeed elective sense. He has determined to love you. And of course, this is deeply motivating, isn't it? It's deeply motivating to abstain. By the way, it reminds us of and guarantees the kind of relationship that we have with Jesus, with God the Father. And therefore, we will never wish to jeopardize or hurt in any way. Beloved, he begins. One. Two. He calls us aliens and strangers. Now, this again is a phrase with a rich meaning. He's not saying you need to think of yourself as a Men in Black version of New York. He's not saying you're a legal alien with your green card. He's referring to Abraham, again, who traveled throughout the promised land, but Genesis chapter 23, same phrase, he said of himself, he was as an alien and stranger. Now, of course, these people he is writing to here in 1 Peter were literally aliens and strangers in Asia Minor. They'd been scattered. They were part of the diaspora. But Peter does not say here, as aliens and strangers in Asia Minor. He says, as aliens and strangers in the world. And so Peter is tapping into their feeling of being a stranger, an alien. He's tapping into that feeling and then saying, well, okay, but we're all aliens and strangers in this world, aren't we? We're pilgrims, like Abraham, passing through the promised land, looking forward to the promise to be fulfilled, but not seeing it right now. Of course, this is a common theme in the Bible, isn't it? Our citizenship is in heaven, Paul writes to the Philippians. Or in the book of Hebrews, we are told that here we do not have an enduring city, but we are looking for the city that is to come, aliens and strangers. Now, that, of course, is also very motivating to abstain from basic sinfulness, because it tells us where our true loyalty lies. Everyone around us is doing it. You know, that's the whisper in your head, isn't it? Why shouldn't we be doing it? All my friends do it. You know, the voice says, so why shouldn't I? But you see, as Christians, our loyalty is not ultimately here. We are just aliens and strangers. Our loyalty is ultimately there. You're just an alien and stranger. You're not going to follow that peer pressure. You're going to follow the standard of heaven and of God. So both those reasons are motivating to abstain from sinful desires that Peter presents. We are one, beloved, which tells us how precious our relationship with God is and how much we don't want to jeopardize it. We are two, strangers and aliens, which tells us how temporary our stay is in this world and therefore where our true loyalty lies. And therefore whose values we are actually going to follow now, whose standards we will live by. Not the world's, but God's. But then he has here, perhaps most motivating of all, I think in a kind of, you know, sort of fundamental basic sense, most motivating of all three, the sinful desires, the basic passion to fulfill our physical impulses at the expense of God's morals, lust, gluttony, selfish ambition, and all that stuff. These sinful desires, he says, Peter says, they war against your soul. Now, what does that mean? Well, it doesn't here mean simply that there is a spiritual battle going on, though that is true. But what Peter here means is that these sinful desires actively, they actively seek to destroy you. They're warring against your soul. You have a stake in this, beloved. They are toxic to the inner person and your essential you, your soul. You say, well, how's that? Well, I mean, it's if you look, it's plain to see. Multiple sexual partners create a kind of fragmentation of the soul, a dulling of the inner clarity of you, a breaking of that. It can all be redeemed by grace in one way or another, though there may be scars that remain, but this is the warring against yourself, a breaking of that sexual glue intended to cement one man, one woman together for life. Using other people to climb up your career ladder, you know, stepping on their heads as if they were rungs on a ladder. What? Is it bad for them? Well, yeah, but it's worse for you. It wars against your soul. How's that? Well, you become a parody of yourself. You get what you wanted, and you find you didn't really want it anyway. You gain everything and lose everything important. All your friends, your family, for the sake of this idol up there at the top of the career ladder. Food, meant as a blessing, becomes a curse. Wine, as the Bible says, to gladden the heart of man becomes alcoholism, drunkenness, and poison. It wars against your soul. So holiness, brother and sister, is just, you see, necessary. It is no laughing matter to be a Christian and cultivate fleshy passions at the same time, apart from anything else. It's bad for you. Supremely so. I sometimes think that, you know, in a sense, kind of in my imagination, my mind, you know, every sinful desire should carry a warning from the Surgeon General's warning, saying, bad for your soul, you know, kills, you know, sinning causes soul cancer, or something like that. It's just bad for you. Wars against your soul. So Peter is telling us that holiness is necessary. And he is telling us, therefore, as his main theme, to abstain and proclaim. First, we have abstain. And we are to abstain or go away from or leave or depart from sinful desires, that is, the lusts or passions of the physical, which brings into disrepute the cause of Christ in this world, even among well-meaning, well-thinking, upright non-Christians. And Peter gives us three reasons to motivate us to abstain. They are, one, that we are beloved, special, chosen, loved. Two, we are aliens and strangers. This is not our home. Don't copy its way of life. Three, most motivating at all, perhaps, at a sort of very basic level, kind of what's in it for me, sense, these sinful desires, he tells us, war against your soul. They are bad for us. Therefore, quit, leave, depart, abstain, as dearly beloved.
9: That's Josh Moody, and this is the God-Centered Life. Today's session focusing on the admonition to abstain, a bit of don't do this, but we'll switch to a positive do this direction. So I hope you can join us for that. Now, in the meantime, Josh, a few sessions back, we talked about gradual spiritual growth, and then we talked about maturity coming about by sticking to the basics. So is holiness a one-and-done accomplishment?
10: Yeah, it's gradual. Three key technical biblical words: justification, sanctification, glorification. Justification is a declaration that we're right before God, and it's received through faith, and it's a one and done. Sanctification is a gradual process that happens throughout our lives, and then finally, glorification. And so, yeah, becoming more holy is gradual, can be hard work, and yet it has such a huge impact, as we're finding from this part of 1 Peter.
9: So the payoff is worth the effort.
10: Yep.
9: Yeah, excellent. Thanks, Josh. And we'll continue looking at what it means to pursue holiness when we get together next time. Hope you'll be with us for that study. So who is J.C. Ryle? Perhaps not a familiar name to you. John Charles Ryle was born in 1816 and became an Anglican bishop. He was a prolific writer of sermons, books, and expository commentaries. One of his major works is entitled Holiness, where he draws from the same 1 Peter text that we're currently studying here at the God-Centered Life. Now, unlike some fire and brimstone preachers of his day, Ryle was known for his gentleness, humility, and clarity. Our June offer is from J.C. Ryle, presented in his typical clarity. It's a book that is designed to inspire growth in the Lord. Now, don't let the title throw you. This book is called Thoughts for Young Men, but the exhortations are timeless and for all. A great introduction to this author. Having said that, this would make a great gift for, quoting Ryle, those in the prime of life. Lightly edited and updated by Mary Davis, this book is available on our website, GodCenteredLife.org. We'd love to send you a copy. GodCenteredLife.org is that website. Next time we get together, we're going to be talking about ministry with a goal.
6: 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What does that mean? Well, instead of forming our own soccer league, we could consider joining the soccer league that already exists in the town, actually living such good lives among the pagans.
9: We'll continue our study in 1 Peter chapter 2 when we get together next time. GodCenteredLife.org resources for you, and this is your invitation to join us next time we gather on God's Word at the God-Centered Life with Josh Moody Weekend Edition.

0: With SRN News, I'm Michael Harrington in Washington. Momentum for a deal to end the Iranian war is growing. Pakistan says an agreement is closer than ever, and President Trump asserts it will be signed as early as today. Iran is making some of its most optimistic statements yet. Its foreign ministry spokesman said yesterday the likelihood of finalizing a memorandum of understanding in the coming days is high. The Treasury Department is moved to involve banks more deeply in the president's immigration crackdown. Correspondent Bob Agnew explains.
1: Treasury has issued new guidance allowing banks to share information about suspected customers more freely. It's part of the administration's effort to remove undocumented workers from the banking system. The changes are framed as a crackdown on fraud and crime. In May, the president signed an executive order requiring banks to scrutinize customer citizenship. The new guidance expands banks' ability to share information, including flags tied to immigration status. Bob Agner reporting.
0: Conservative analysts are pointing to rising tensions in the United Kingdom and across the West as part of a broader cultural conflict.
2: The analysts point out that public anger is growing over immigration policies and what they describe as elite resistance to change. According to this view, concerns about crime and social cohesion are often dismissed, fueling frustration that has in some cases erupted into unrest. Critics say unless those concerns are addressed, similar clashes could continue to escalate. Ken Lorman reporting.
0: Nara Organics has recalled an organic baby formula sold at Target stores and online due to multi-state outbreak of infant botulism. Federal authorities say three babies became ill in California, Pennsylvania, and Washington in April and May after eating the formula. This is SRN News. Nicholas Jacobs, a political scientist at Colby University, has been studying the Democratic Party's 2024 election collapse, and he concludes that the leadership doesn't understand the voters. He says that especially on social issues, quote, a pattern persists. Working class voters did not move right in reactionary revolt. Democrats moved to the left. Jacobs cites polls indicating that Americans who used to vote Democrat have moved to the Republican Party over issues such as abortion, the LGBT agenda, religious freedom, family values, and immigration. Even in the midst of Gay Pride Month celebrations, LGBT advocates are in retreat. There's been a strong backlash in recent years, especially against the promotion of transgenderism to children. Many states have banned males from competing in female sports, and some have barred sex change operations on children. At least nine states have considered resolutions seeking to undo legal recognition of same-sex marriages. This is SRN News. Yet another vehicle recall.
3: Ford is recalling more than 250,000 vehicles that were incorrectly repaired under a previous recall meant to fix a problem that caused the engine to stall while driving. The recall includes 255,404 Ford Focus automobiles, model years 2012 to 2018. Ford said the canister purge valve may malfunction, causing the engine to stall unexpectedly while driving, increasing the risk of crash and injury. To fix the problem, dealers will provide a powertrain software update free of charge. Keith Peters reporting.
0: Jalen Brunson and the comeback Knicks did it again, and now they're NBA champions. For the first time in 53 years, the New York Knicks rule the league. Brunson scored 45 last night, including 13 straight for the Knicks in the fourth quarter, and they beat the San Antonio Spurs 94-90 in Game 5. This is SRN News.
4: Good morning. Here's your Central Illinois weather forecast on WBNH. It's currently overcast, 65 degrees, and the wind is right at 4 miles per hour. This afternoon and evening, there will be a moderate breeze out of the northwest, mostly sunshine and 71. Mostly clear skies tonight, cooler at 53 and a wind around 2 miles per hour coming out of the west-northwest. Tomorrow, mostly sunny and a light breeze with a high of 76. About the same at 77 Tuesday. And we'll have mostly sunshine much of the day, but with a likelihood of thunderstorms in the afternoon and evening.
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0: Redman & Company here on Good News Radio. I'm John Hayden. Welcome. Happy Sunday to you as we are nice and early. We're up early, aren't we? And having some time together. I hope you've had your drink of choice, maybe some coffee or some hot tea, or maybe you do cold coffee. That might be good as we're in the summertime. I still do hot coffee. Oh, we're preparing our hearts for worship this morning. Here's Cochran and Company.
1: 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I bought the lie that someday I would finally have enough.

88.5 Good News Radio. A great day for a parade. It's going to be so nice out in Tremont today. High of 74 degrees. The parade starts at 2 o'clock. If you can make it this afternoon, we'd love to be in your company. That this afternoon at 2 in Tremont. Hey.

Nobody likes to suffer. So how should believers respond to suffering? Hi, I'm John Gager, and you're listening to Today in the Word. It's a daily devotional created by Moody Bible Institute. In today's reading, Peter gets to the heart of his message. He says believers should expect suffering for their commitment to Christ. Peter gives five guidelines on how to handle suffering. First, we are to revere Christ as Lord. We should not fear authorities or public shame regarding our faith. Instead, we should honor and fear Jesus. Second, we are to embody hope in such a powerful way that it serves as a witness to the world. Today in the Word, we read in 1 Peter 3, verse 15, "Always be prepared to give an answer for the hope that you have." Third, our answer should be given in the right way. Tone matters. We should respond with gentleness and respect. This is true even if others speak maliciously. Our witness is not just what words we say, but how we say them. We are to embody the fruit of the Spirit. Fourth, when we suffer unjustly, we're in good company. Our suffering for the sake of the gospel helps us to more closely identify with Jesus. Finally, we need to remember the hope that we have. Jesus not only suffered, but he was also vindicated. After his crucifixion, he proclaimed victory over sin and death to the fallen angels from the time of the flood. Because of Jesus, we will also be saved. Bottom line, any suffering that we experience for the sake of the gospel will be well worth it. 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

Consumed by Fire here on Good News Radio for your Sunday morning. Well, a week from today is Father's Day, and we have, of course, the Father's Day gift. We'd love to have you participate with us. We've had a lot of good entries, and there's room for you as well. We've heard from Ken, who said that my dad, Harvey, always put others first and knew the verse Philippians 2, 3, and 4. Craig writes from Germantown Hills and says, my dad knew how to fix anything and everything, something my wife cherishes. And Taylor from Peoria says, my dad taught me to keep trying, be humble when life gets hard, and have grace with myself. Well, we've got a nice prize package, and you can enter in your dad to win this prize. We're going to be giving away this prize, probably worth in excess of $200, this Friday morning at 8:05, right here on Good News Radio. 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

0: Did you know a vast majority of Christians decide to follow Jesus between the ages of 4 and 14? 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
1: Good morning. Here's your Central Illinois weather forecast on WBNH. It's currently overcast, 65 degrees, and the wind is right at 4 miles per hour. This afternoon and evening, there will be a moderate breeze out of the northwest, mostly sunshine and 71. Mostly clear skies tonight, cooler at 53 and a wind around 2 miles per hour coming out of the west-northwest. Tomorrow, mostly sunny and a light breeze with a high of 76. About the same at 77 Tuesday. And we'll have mostly sunshine much of the day, but with a likelihood of thunderstorms in the afternoon and evening.
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Elevation Worship on this Sunday morning. Lots of history on this date, June 15th. It was back on this date in 1215 that King John signed the Magna Carta. In 1607 on this date, colonists in North America complete the James Fort in Jamestown. In 1752 on this date, Benjamin Franklin and his son test the relationship between electricity and lightning by flying a kite in a thunderstorm. That really happened. Don't try that today, okay? We can see.

0: WVNH. You know, I was pondering the other day how the Gospels, Matthew, Mark, Luke, and John, they describe Jesus as a man who taught as one who had authority. And you can just see how Jesus knew who he was. Look up Matthew 7:29. And he was the one who had authority on earth to forgive sins as well. As you read and continue to read Matthew. Well, God has granted him authority over all people that he might have eternal life to those God has given to him. When Christ sent his 12 disciples out to preach, he gave them his authority to do the work as well. And before he returned to the Father after his death and resurrection, Jesus entrusted to us the task of telling the world the good news. He commanded us to tell others about what he's done for us and to disciple them. And that's our job today. That's our role today as Christ followers. We can let go of doubt, for we're not going out on our own. Christ promised. He said he's going to be with us to the end of the age. So when that opportunity comes up to share what God has done in your life with your neighbor, take it.
1: Welcome to Growing in His Grace with Sango Didi.
2: Esther chapter 2 verses 19 to the end shows that as Esther rose, Mordecai was still at the gate, but she still continued to heed to his counsel. Basically, she continued to cooperate with God's grace to her through him. Identify those people God is showing you grace through and hold on to them even as you rise. We can see that God used him again to save her husband from assassins. Such people not just will be used in one area, they'll be used to bless us in many more areas. As a mentor like Mordecai, as our mentees and children rise, we should still remain relevant in their lives and be a blessing to them in different ways. Pray and ask God for guidance on how, then be open to new ways the Lord will show you.
1: Thank God for his exceeding grace to us. For more information about us, please visit heavenstreasuresministries.org. Keep growing in his grace.
3: 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I am Donnie Rice, president of the board of 88.5 FM. I have a verse that was on my heart today, and I wanted to share it with the listening audience. It's Psalm 75:1. We praise you, God. We praise you, for your name is near. The Lord has extended his grace so wonderfully to this ministry. He has been near to us. Thank you, Lord Jesus. As a ministry, we are dedicated to bring forth the good news of Jesus Christ. The gospel changes, transforms, and renews our steadfast commitment to our Lord. The gospel is what unifies us as believers in him. He is near to us. Thank you for your prayers and support for this ministry. Thank you for the partnership and over all these years in advancing the gospel and his word to our local communities. God bless you all. Thank you.

this alone, making well with my soul. I need a peace that only heaven.

Mercy me. I like what Keith Getty has said. He said, we sing because we're created to, we're commanded to, and we're compelled to. Our singing on Sunday is going to bear witness to the Savior of the world and fuel our witness through the week. So as you head to church this morning, be prepared to sing out loudly.

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3: With SRN News, I'm Michael Harrington in Washington. Momentum for a deal to end the Iran war is apparently growing. Pakistan, the mediator, says an agreement is closer than ever. President Trump says it might be signed as early as today. Iran is making some of its most optimistic statements yet. Its foreign ministry saying yesterday that the likelihood of finalizing a memorandum of understanding in the coming days is high. The Department of Justice has identified over 15,000 pedophiles, rapists, and others that the Biden administration allowed to come into the U.S. and abuse children.
4: The Department of Homeland Security says many of these children report stunning sexual abuse along their journeys from foreign countries. In a stunning news conference, the head of the Department of Homeland Security, Mark Wayne Mullen, telling reporters that some of these kids report being raped 600 to 700 times. Mullen says this child trafficking nightmare, the direct result of the Biden-Harris administration, allowing the northern and southern border to be wide open for 4 years. The former Homeland Chief, Alejandro Mayorkas, repeatedly told reporters on camera, the border is closed.
3: Correspondent Laura Winters, a European fashion brand facing backlash after controversial comments by its founder.
5: Danish clothing executive Tobias Sloth is under fire for posting Islam as the one thing he would remove from Earth in a LinkedIn survey. The remark sparked accusations of racism and widespread outrage, putting his brand Norse Projects at risk of boycotts. Sloth has since apologized and deleted the comment, but criticism continues, highlighting how negative statements about Islam can quickly escalate into a global reputational crisis. Ken Lorman reporting.
3: Voters in Switzerland cast ballots in a proposal to cap the country's population at 10%. It appears to be losing. This is SRN News. One Major League Baseball team is going all in on the LGBT agenda. The Los Angeles Dodgers have unveiled a permanent display honoring former players Glenn Burke and Billy Beane, who were the first two major leaguers to say they were gay. A ceremony was held on the team's 13th annual Pride Night this month, hours before the Dodgers hosted the Los Angeles Angels. While MLB officials have been pushing the LGBT agenda for years, a growing number of teams are refusing to embrace it. Across major pro sports in the U.S., there's been a backlash against gay pride. America is a highly religious nation, and it always has been. When the 13 colonies banded together and declared independence in 1776, there were 3,228 houses of worship. And the new country was already religiously diverse. Congregationalists led the pack with about 670 congregations. Presbyterians were far behind, followed by Baptists, Episcopalians, and Quakers. This is SRN News. The Big Apple finally on top of the basketball world after 53 years.
6: The New York Knicks won their first NBA championship Saturday night since 1973. The Knicks beat the Western Conference champion San Antonio Spurs at the Alamo City 94-90 in Game 5. Knicks captain and guard Jalen Brunson won the NBA Finals MVP award. Brunson led his Knicks with 45 points in this game. Brunson scored 13 straight points in the fourth quarter.
3: Correspondent Andrew Stewart. Beloved movie critic and arts reporter for the Today Show, Gene Shalit, has died. He was 100 years old. Known for his wild hair, oversized handlebar mustache, and love of puns, Shalit joined Today in 1970 and became arts editor in 73. He was a middle-of-the-road critic known for his wit and intelligence. He was instrumental in changing the balance of critical power in America, moving it from print to TV. This is SRN News.
7: Good morning. Here's your Central Illinois weather forecast on WBNH. It's currently overcast, 65 degrees, and the wind is right at 4 miles per hour. This afternoon and evening, there will be a moderate breeze out of the northwest, mostly sunshine and 71. Mostly clear skies tonight, cooler at 53 and a wind around 2 miles per hour coming out of the west-northwest. Tomorrow, mostly sunny and a light breeze with a high of 76. About the same at 77 Tuesday. And we'll have mostly sunshine much of the day, but with a likelihood of thunderstorms in the afternoon and evening.
8: Can you believe it's been 60 years for the annual Tremont Turkey Festival? 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

Sanctus Real at 7:03 on this Sunday morning. We've changed the time of our morning devotions to coincide with what we do during the week. So this morning at 7:40, we'll open up God's Word and have a story to share. That at 7:40 this morning here on Good News Radio. Here's Keith and Kristen Getty.

I've got something that may change the way you think when you go outside to mow your grass. Did you know that the scent of freshly cut grass is actually a cry for help? When a plant's leaves are damaged, it releases volatile organic compounds, VOCs, to warn nearby vegetation to brace themselves, and in some cases to attract predatory insects to eat the bugs doing the damage. Well, we're not bugs, right? But I guess we need to have a sharp blade, that's for sure, so we cut the blade cleanly, the grass cleanly, and not damage it. Here's Natalie Lane.

0: A listener writes, Gary, are your seminars only for married couples?
1: Well, I appreciate the question. Most of the couples who come to my marriage seminars are married, but we always have engaged couples who come. We even have single adults who come who want to learn about marriage. So while we focus on married couples, anyone's invited to come. If you're interested in marriage, you'll learn some things that will be helpful to you when you do get married. So please share the word with your friends that when I do a seminar, The Marriage You've Always Wanted, everyone is welcome.
0: This has been a Love Language Minute with Dr. Gary Chapman. 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
2: 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There are serious consequences to sin, always, without exception. Galatians 6:7 confirms, do not be deceived. God is not

0: Do not be deceived. God is not mocked. For whatever a man sows, that he will also reap. Genesis 3:7 is our reminder that Satan never mentions the consequences of sin. Adam ate the forbidden fruit his wife had offered him, and then the eyes of both of them were opened, and they realized they were naked. Satan told Eve her eyes would be opened and she would be like God, knowing good and evil. Her eyes were opened all right, but in a grotesque way. She knew good, but also that she was separated from it. She knew evil because now she was saturated in it. She knew good and evil in a way God never intended, and she was deeply ashamed. Listen to me. Before you choose to sin, consider the consequences. This is Ann Graham Lotz.
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2: The effects of COVID-19 changed everyone's life in 2020, including the world of sports. In March, leagues hit the pause button. Seasons stopped. Games were delayed. We watched NBA finals in the bubble, and we saw baseball, soccer, hockey, even football played in empty stadiums. As a new year began, every sports fan asked the same question, what's going to happen next? Genesis 8 answers that question with a powerful reminder. God specializes in new beginnings. After the flood, God started over with 8 people, but the world was different. The earth was reshaped, climate changed, animals now feared man, and life would never be the same. Still, Genesis 8 is about renewal and rest after tribulation. The storm ended, the waters receded, and hope returned. When adversity hits, personally or professionally, this chapter reminds us that God brings life after the storm. Our circumstances may change, but God's faithfulness never does. He gives us grace to move forward even when the future looks uncertain.
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Well, this is the time of year for VBS, and we've got one starting up tomorrow night. Looks like actually it's tonight. Oak Grove Bible Church is having their VBS. It starts this evening. And so children from pre-K through sixth grade are invited to visit Rome and see what life was like for Paul and the underground church. That's tonight at Oak Grove Bible Church in Peoria, East Peoria. They're at 3221 Springfield Road. You can get more details by logging on our community calendar, WBNH.org.

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I have questioned if you could, and when it led me to the cross, only then I understood that even in the ruthless pain, there's a river

0: Did you know a vast majority of Christians decide to follow Jesus between the ages of 4 and 14? 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
1: Good morning. Here's your Central Illinois weather forecast on WBNH. It's currently overcast, 65 degrees, and the wind is right at 4 miles per hour. This afternoon and evening, there will be a moderate breeze out of the northwest, mostly sunshine and 71. Mostly clear skies tonight, cooler at 53 and a wind around 2 miles per hour coming out of the west-northwest. Tomorrow, mostly sunny and a light breeze with a high of 76. About the same at 77 Tuesday. And we'll have mostly sunshine much of the day, but with a likelihood of thunderstorms in the afternoon and evening.
2: Can you believe it's been 60 years for the annual Tremont Turkey Festival? It's a Diamond Jubilee this year, and we invite you to join us for the parade today, stepping off at 2 p.m. You could catch some candy or mini beach balls from WBNH. Say hello to the staff and the Lion of Judah, 2 p.m. in Tremont.
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We've changed the time of our Sunday devotions to line up with Monday through Friday and about 20 till on Sunday mornings, 20 till 8. The sun beat down on the dusty ground as Joshua stood staring at the towering walls of Jericho. They were huge, so thick and strong that no army had ever broken through them. Behind those walls, the people of Jericho felt safe. Outside them, the Israelites wondered, how can we possibly win? Then God gave Joshua a surprising plan. Don't attack, God said. March around the city once a day for 6 days. Have the priests blow trumpets, but let the people stay silent. The soldiers must have thought it sounded strange, so strange. No ladders, no battering rams, just walking. Still, Joshua obeyed. And for 6 days, the Israelites marched around the city. Around and around they went. The people of Jericho watched from the walls, probably laughing and wondering what they were doing. Then came the seventh day. This time they marched around the city 7 times. The tension grew with every step. When they finished the seventh lap, Joshua shouted, "Now shout, for the Lord has given you the city." Thousands of voices roared at once. The priests blasted their trumpets, and suddenly the ground trembled. The mighty walls of Jericho cracked, shook, and came crashing down. Dust filled the air as the impossible happened. The city that seemed unbeatable was now open before them. The Israelites won the battle, not because they had the strongest army, but because they trusted God and followed His instructions. Well, what can we learn? Sometimes I think we can learn some things from this story. I think the biggest walls in our lives sometimes aren't made of stone, are they? They might be fear, doubt, failure, problems. Well, the story of Jericho teaches us several things, I think. Trust even when the plan doesn't make sense. 2, keep going when results don't come immediately. 3, have courage to do the right thing. What looks impossible today may be tomorrow's breakthrough. Just like Joshua, sometimes victory comes not from giving up or charging ahead blindly, but from faithfully taking the next step, even when you can't yet see the wall beginning to fall.

0: admit it. Sometimes fear can get the best of me. I wonder if you ever struggle with it.
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0: Does a wave of fear or anxiety ever overtake your mind and your heart? You know, we're surrounded by things that can make us feel afraid, but Isaiah 35 says this, "Be strong, do not fear." Sometimes we worry about things that might happen. The what-ifs of this life can lead us to feel afraid and even have anxiety. But God, He tells us not to be afraid. He tells us to be strong. We can stand firm against the fears of this world because of Jesus. He overcame the world, and He defeated death so we could live. Remember, my friend, because of Jesus, we have nothing to fear.
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Well, we continue to pray for the town of Washburn as that tornado made its way through Washburn this week, and so grateful that no one was seriously injured. But we pray for the residents, especially those on Columbia Road. The cleanup has started, of course, and so lots of damage there. And then there was a tornado in Indiana as well. So this time of year, we got to be careful. Things are replaceable, but people aren't. And so let's just pray that God uses this to point to himself. And God is in charge of the weather, and he orchestrates all things. And the weather is gorgeous, but we got to respect the weather, don't we? And do what our weathermen tell us to do, because it can come up quickly. But grateful, let's pray for those people that are cleaning up after that mess. Here's Carrie Jobe now on Sunday morning, preparing our hearts.

0: 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I am Donnie Rice, president of the board of 88.5 FM. I have a verse that was on my heart today, and I wanted to share it with the listening audience. It's Psalm 75:1. We praise you, God. We praise you, for your name is near. The Lord has extended his grace so wonderfully to this ministry. He has been near to us. Thank you, Lord Jesus. As a ministry, we are dedicated to bring forth the good news of Jesus Christ. The gospel changes, transforms, and renews our steadfast commitment to our Lord. The gospel is what unifies us as believers in him. He is near to us. Thank you for your prayers and support for this ministry. Thank you for the partnership and over all these years in advancing the gospel and his word to our local communities. God bless you all. Thank you.
1: With SRN News, I'm Michael Harrington in Washington. Perhaps a deal to end the Iran war. Pakistan, the mediator, says an agreement is close. President Trump says it could be signed as early as today, and Iran is making optimistic statements. Its foreign minister said yesterday the likelihood of finalizing a deal in the coming days is high. Wisconsin Senator Republican Ron Johnson says he's conducted an investigation that demonstrates there was a massive FDA and CDC cover-up regarding the safety of COVID vaccines on children.
2: So the reason they need sophisticated algorithms is because, in general, you're looking for small signals and a bunch of data. On average, since VAERS began, they report about 280 deaths per year associated with some kind of vaccine, anaphylactic shock or whatever. So they have to have sophisticated algorithms. Is there something else going on here? Well, with the advent of the COVID injections, we went from an average of 280 deaths per year reported, 21,000 deaths were reported on VAERS associated with the COVID injection. Now, I didn't need a sophisticated algorithm to say that's the safety signals
1: at you. He spoke to the Salem Radio Network. Tennessee Republican Senator Marsha Blackburn says she proposes a new bill similar to the Save America Act that would incentivize states to examine their voter rolls, compare them to Homeland Security databases, and eliminate people who are here illegally and not eligible to vote.
3: Checking 26 states check those voter rolls against that system, and they remove people that are not allowed to vote. We want every state to do that. So incentivizing and giving them a plus up on their grants that they use for election security is the way we will do that.
1: She spoke to the Salem Radio Network. China says it's opposed to the U.S. adding several prominent Chinese businesses to its list of military-linked companies. They would include BYD and Alibaba. This is SRN News. The oldest synagogue in the United States is preparing to celebrate the country's 250th birthday. Touro Synagogue, dedicated in 1763, is located one-tenth of a mile from the old Colony House, a seat of government when Rhode Island was a colony. In 1790, the year after George Washington became the first president, the Touro congregation sent him a letter praising, quote, a government which gives to bigotry no sanction, to persecution no assistance. Washington later became known for those same words when he quoted them back in a letter response to the congregation, assuring them of his commitment to religious freedom. The Vatican says the Pope Leo has met with six survivors of clergy sexual abuse in Madrid and vowed to consider their suggestions for how the Catholic Church can improve its response to the crisis. The meeting was part of the Pontiff's visit to Spain. The country's Catholic hierarchy has only recently begun reckoning with his legacy of abuse and cover-up after long dismissing it. This is SRN News. A former member of the NBC Today Show team has passed away.
4: His family says longtime NBC Today Show movie critic Gene Shalit has died. He was 100. Shalit was known for his puffy hair, oversized handlebar mustache, and he loved puns. He started out on the Today Show in 1970 and left in 2010. Longtime producer Guy Ludwig says Gene Shalit amused you. He enlightened and amused whatever subject he was on. His family said Gene Shalit passed away peacefully after 100 years of an amazing life. I'm Ed Donahue.
1: Today is Sunday, June the 14th. It is the 165th day of 2026. This is Flag Day. On this date in history, 1775, the Continental Army was created by the Second Continental Congress. And on this date in 1777, the Second Continental Congress approved the design of the first Stars and Stripes American flag. This is SRN News.
5: Good morning. Here's your Central Illinois weather forecast on WBNH. Is cool right now with a temp of 61, cloudy, and there's a wind at 2 miles per hour coming out of the northwest. Mostly sunny this afternoon and evening with a moderate breeze and temps near 71. Tonight, we will have mostly clear skies and a wind speed of 2 miles per hour and be a little cold at 53. Mostly sunny tomorrow and a high 77. Mostly sunshine most of the day, except a chance of thunderstorms in the afternoon and evening Tuesday with a temp of 77.
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Danny Gokey here on Good News Radio 804. Good morning. It's June 14, and we're going to be enjoying some church here in about an hour. I'll be in church with my wife. Looking forward to that. We start about 9:15, so skitty off to church and enjoy our pastor this morning. Hope you're doing well today, whatever you're doing. If you're working this morning, glad to have you with us. And so if you work later today, maybe you're a waiter or waitress. We appreciate that. A lot of us go out, and I'm one of them. And so I'm grateful for those who work on Sunday so that we can fellowship and enjoy a good lunch. So thank you for those that are working. You know, I mentioned Washburn, but also in Morton, those strong storms caused a damage, especially to the Eastside Bible Church in Morton. And, you know, that building, the roof was lifted off the building during the storm. And Pastor Steve Weber said he saw Thursday night storms coming. They got stronger. And when he and his son decided to drive back home, and about a half hour later, he said his phone started ringing with notices that the roof had come off the church, mostly from the high winds. They headed back to church to find parts of the roof on the grass. And so that church serves about 200 people. So let's pray for them as well. Father, we do thank you for our churches. Lord, I pray for those churches, maybe more, that were damaged by the storms and homes that were damaged, Lord. We just we pray for your goodness, even in difficult things like this. And so we pray that the funds would come together so that that could be repaired, that insurance and the like would do what it's supposed to do. So we commit them to you this morning, even. In Jesus' name, amen.

encouraging us to listen for his spirit. 88.5 FM, Good News Radio. Well, I mentioned Eastside Bible Church there in Morton. By the way, they are having, I should have said this, they're having services as usual. It was the gym that was damaged, and there were still shingles underneath some of the roof that came off. So they're having services at Eastside Bible Church there in Morton, just in case you were wondering about that. Here's Phil Wickham and David Crowder now.

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1: Baptism should be important to you and me because it was important to the Lord Jesus. Not only was Jesus baptized at the outset of his ministry, but he concluded his ministry with baptism. His final words to his disciples and the church before he ascended to heaven were these: "Go therefore, make disciples of all nations, baptizing them in the name of the Father and of the Son and of the Holy Spirit, teaching them to observe all that I have commanded you." So Jesus began his ministry with baptism, and he concluded his ministry by commanding his followers to baptize new believers. So that should be a major priority for all of us. Baptism is a sign of your commitment to Jesus Christ. If you are truly converted and committed to Jesus Christ, then you need to make a public statement of that conversion. Your baptism is a public expression and demonstration of your love for Christ. Second, baptism is a symbol of salvation. You need to publicly symbolize the death, the burial, and the resurrection of Jesus and your submission to him in your life. And then baptism is a sign of obedience. And when you're baptized, you are publicly declaring your obedience and willingness to follow him. And then finally, baptism is a statement of your faith. When you're baptized, you are declaring to the world that you believe and belong to Jesus. Now, please hear me when I say being baptized doesn't save you. But if you are saved, I want to really encourage you to follow Jesus in baptism. If you've never done this as a believer in Christ, make that decision today.
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contest going on right now, and you can enter your dad into this contest. We'll be giving away the grand prize this Friday morning at 8:05 here on Good News Radio. We'll do that. And so we've just had a lot of good entries. Lynette from Trivoli says that she learned from her dad on the farm to work smart and to be patient. John from Metamora says, do hard things, never give up. That's what he learned from his dad. Adley from Pekin says, do everything with your best effort. That's what her dad taught her. Mary Ellen from Normal says, the importance of being able to do math with a pencil. That's what she learned from her dad. And let's see, Lindsay from Edwards said, this entry's for my husband, Adam. He's so loving and caring and fun with our two daughters, takes them fishing and camping. He works hard with to help people with special needs. So, Lindsay, thanks for entering in. Your husband sounds like a great dad and a great husband. You can enter your father at WBNH.org.

Psalm 51:10 says that, "Create in me a clean heart, O God, and restore a right spirit within me." The late Keith Green here on Good News Radio. Well, next week, next Sunday's Father's Day, and it's going to be a special day, and we're grateful for all the fathers, and we have a Father's Day

0: We are messengers on 88.5 as I have my Bible open to Psalm 19, verse 2, verses 1 and 2. The heavens declare the glory of God. The skies proclaim the work of his hands. Day after day, they pour forth speech. Night after night, they reveal knowledge. A great verse as we get going on this Sunday morning.
1: Good morning. Here's your Central Illinois weather forecast on WBNH. It's cool right now with a temp of 61, cloudy, and there's a wind at 2 miles per hour coming out of the northwest. Mostly sunny this afternoon, an evening with a moderate breeze, and temps near 71. Tonight, we will have mostly clear skies and a wind speed of 2 miles per hour and be a little cold at 53. Mostly sunny tomorrow and a high 77. Mostly sunshine most of the day, except a chance of thunderstorms in the afternoon and evening Tuesday with a temp of 77.
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3: 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Hey, this is Matt from the band I Am They, and you're listening to 88.5 FM in Pekin, Peoria, and 100.1 FM in Bloomington Normal.

Helping us feed our soul on music with a message, Nicole Sponberg on Good News Radio. June the 14th, it's Army's birthday today, the Army. And we're grateful for those who have served in all branches of the military. But happy birthday to those who serve in the Army. How does the chorus go? First to fight for the right and to build the nation's might. And the Army goes rolling along. I won't sing it for you, but June 14th, Army's birthday. It's Family History Day. It's Flag Day. If you don't have your flag out yet, you can put it out when you get back home and put it out today. It's also Write to Your Father Day. I think that's good because next week being Father's Day, it'll take at least a week to get there, right? With the mail being what it is. Here's Matthew West.

0: Jordan St. Cyr. The grand finale parade for the 60th annual Tremont Turkey Festival takes place this afternoon at 2 o'clock and travels through downtown Tremont. There's going to be floats, marching bands, the community, WBNH is going to be there. We're going to be giving out some candy. You know, spectators, if you want to go, never been before, spectators typically line up along Sampson Street or the outer edge of the park to watch the procession, but there's still festival food and there's still some things this afternoon. You can check it out, but the parade begins at 2 o'clock this afternoon.
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2: Today I'd like to ask you a very practical question. In what ways can we, as believers in the Lord Jesus Christ, be good citizens on this earth and still maintain focus on our eternal citizenship? Thankfully, those of us living in the Western world, and in the United States particularly, are guaranteed freedom of religion and the right to free speech. This definitely makes it much easier to be good citizens on earth and still keep our focus on our eternal citizenship. But as our society has become more and more diverse, our freedoms are definitely being challenged and eroded. Many people living in our culture today do not agree with our founding fathers' commitment to the Hebrew Christian ethic. For example, the Ten Commandments are emblazoned on the walls and doors of our Supreme Court. However, some of our greatest strengths have become some of our greatest weaknesses. This is predictable. Words of an old gospel song are simple but true. This world is not my home. I'm just passing through. Consequently, we should continually remind ourselves that our true citizenship is in heaven and not on this earth. And furthermore, if believers living in the pagan and Roman world could be good citizens and still maintain their focus on their eternal citizenship, how much more should we?
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Elevation Rhythm as we get close to wrapping up this edition of Sunday Praise here on Good News Radio. Hope you have a great Sunday and are able to be in God's house today. How important it is that we meet regularly and just encourage one another as well. Matt Redman said this, "Our Heavenly Father loves us with an extravagant abandon. Passionate, undignified worship is our only reasonable response. Let's worship God today."

0: It's time for the Christian Movie Central Update with Ministry Director Rich Gerberding.
1: The Kendrick brothers have announced their next film project, which will follow Noah Silva, a smooth-talking used car salesman whose do-whatever-it-takes approach to business and life begins to unravel at home and at work. Eventually, Noah is forced to confront the cost of his choices. He begins a difficult and deeply personal journey to restore his integrity while trying to win back the hearts of his wife and son. Let's see The Kendricks. Used car salesman, restoring integrity to save business and family. Does that sound familiar? Flywheel Ignition of the Soul opens in October. And while the idea of a Flywheel remake with a larger budget has been floated for some time, what finally made it happen is The Kendricks' growing success in Brazil. The Kendricks worked with crew and leaders across Brazil, incorporating improvements discussed over the years. Around the same time in October, a remastered version of the original will release direct to streaming.
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2: With SRN News, I'm Michael Harrington in Washington. Perhaps a deal to end the Iranian war is close. Pakistan, which has been mediating talks between Iran and the U.S., says an agreement is very near, and President Trump says it could be signed as early as today. Iran also making some optimistic statements, though it's unclear whether they're ready to sign. Allegations of voter fraud in Los Angeles are drawing sharp concern from conservatives across the country.
3: Videos from Skid Row show several homeless individuals claiming they were paid small amounts to vote for Mayor Karen Bass and Councilwoman Nithya Raman. The footage, now referred to the Justice Department, also follows reports of questionable voter registrations tied to shelters. Conservative critics say the claims point to potential abuse of the system and demand a full federal investigation to ensure election integrity and accountability. Ken Lorman reporting.
2: A high-level official is kidnapped in Haiti.
4: Haiti's cabinet director of the defense ministry has been kidnapped by armed men. Local media reports that James Boyard was abducted Thursday in an area of Port-au-Prince that's considered relatively safe. About 70% of the capital is controlled by a powerful gang coalition the U.S. has designated as a foreign terrorist organization. Boyard, a highly respected security expert, was given the job of rebuilding Haiti's armed forces and also serves as inspector general of Haiti's police. It's not clear whether ransom has been requested. I'm Donna Warder.
2: Legislation in two of the nation's most populous states could force 3D printers to come equipped with technology blocking them from making guns. A first-of-its-kind law limiting three-dimensional firearm printing recently passed in New York, and a similar measure is now pending in California. This is SRN News. Several FBI analysts tied to the creation of a 2023 memo warning of a potential threat from Catholic, quote, violent extremists have been fired by Director Kash Patel. The fired employees include four intelligence analysts and a supervisory analyst. The January 2023 intelligence product produced by analysts in the FBI's Richmond, Virginia field office emerged as a political flashpoint after it was issued. Earlier, Justice Department investigations into the memo challenged the analytical tradecraft. The FBI says, quote, investigative activity must not be based solely on the exercise of rights guaranteed by the Constitution. Persecution of Christians in India is flaring up again. International Christian Concern reports that a mob of Hindu nationalists attacked a church service in Sukma district, injuring 25 people, some of them critically. Local clergymen say things have gotten worse in the district ever since local officials passed an anti-conversion law. This is SRN News. AI giant Anthropic has taken its latest artificial intelligence models, Fable 5 and Mythos 5, offline to comply with a directive from the Trump administration to keep them from being used by foreign nationals.
5: The export controls mark the U.S. government's most significant steps to date to restrict access to the most advanced AI models. Anthropic released Fable widely this week. That model is a limited version of the even more advanced Mythos, to which the company has tightly limited access due to cybersecurity fears. In a statement, Anthropic said it disagrees with the government's handling of the matter, saying it received the directive from the U.S. government Friday afternoon, and it did not specify the national security concerns. Bernie Bennett, Washington.
2: Today is Sunday, June the 14th, and some notable people are celebrating a birthday today. Most notable of all would be the President of the United States. President Trump is 80 years old today. Olympian speed skating gold medalist Eric Heiden is 68. This is SRN News.
6: Good morning. Here's your Central Illinois weather forecast on WBNH. It's cool right now with a temp of 61, cloudy, and there's a wind at 2 miles per hour coming out of the northwest. Mostly sunny this afternoon, an evening with a moderate breeze, and temps near 71. Tonight, we will have mostly clear skies and a wind speed of 2 miles per hour and be a little cold at 53. Mostly sunny tomorrow and a high 77. Mostly sunshine most of the day, except a chance of thunderstorms in the afternoon and evening Tuesday with a temp of 77.
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9: But the point is simple. The apostles were not asking ordinary believers to become apostles, but they certainly assumed that the churches that they wrote to were so shaped by the gospel that they would absolutely be concerned with seeing lost people come to faith.

Father, we come before you and are thankful for Christ, our sure and steady anchor for the soul. Thank you that from sorrows deep, we can call to the God of our salvation. Oh, Father, thank you. We think of the words that Joseph said to his brothers, what you meant for evil, God meant for good. That reminds us that no amount of evil can thwart the will of God. It can only uphold it. Thank you, Lord, that we see this so evident on the cross. And so may we have faith inflamed by you to kiss your providence as the prophet Samuel kissed King Saul, that we would take from you what is pleasurable and unpleasurable, trusting in your sovereign, kind hand that no good thing do you withhold, and that you work all things for the good of those that love you. And so, Father, in a warring and rebellious world, grant your church the faith to know that what this world means for evil, you will work for good. That your church would shine and show the glory of Christ to others. This we pray in Jesus' name. Amen.

Thank you, worship team. It's a great reminder of God's sovereign good purposes, even in the midst of very difficult things. And that's exactly what we're going to see in Acts 8 this morning. So if you open your Bible up to Acts 8, that's on page 916 of your pew Bible, if you would like to use that. I wanted just to say something about something that Pastor Greg said with the parking lot. Replacing the parking lot probably to you doesn't sound like the most important thing in the world, or the most exciting thing in the world, but it has to be done, and it's expensive. And it's for that reason that I would say thanks a ton just for your generosity towards our church this year. The giving really

0: has been fantastic, and it enables us to deal with things that need to be dealt with that are expensive and maybe not exciting. But every person that comes to our church, every person who comes to VBS or comes to visit, they come through our parking lot, and there's either huge potholes and places to trip and fall, or it's just nice and smooth. We would like it to be nice and smooth. So if you'll stand for the reading of God's word, we're going to begin actually in verse 54 of chapter 7, just so we can be reminded of the context. Stephen, who's just been appointed to ministry in Acts 6, has now preached, and he's, as we talked about last week, about to be murdered. And then we're going to see what happens in the wake of that in verses 1 through 4. So beginning in Acts 7, 54. "Now when they heard these things, they were enraged, and they ground their teeth at him. But he, full of the Holy Spirit, gazed into heaven and saw the glory of God and Jesus standing at the right hand of God. And he said, 'Behold, I see the heavens opened and the Son of Man standing at the right hand of God.' But they cried out with a loud voice and stopped their ears and rushed together at him. Then they cast him out of the city and stoned him, and the witnesses laid down their garments at the feet of a young man named Saul. As they were stoning Stephen, he called out, 'Lord Jesus, receive my spirit.' And falling to his knees, he cried out with a loud voice, 'Lord, do not hold this sin against them.' And when he had said this, he fell asleep. And Saul approved of his execution. And there arose on that day a great persecution against the church in Jerusalem, and they were all scattered throughout the regions of Judea and Samaria, except the apostles. Devout men buried Stephen and made great lamentation over him, but Saul was ravaging the church, and entering house after house, he dragged off men and women and committed them to prison. Now those who were scattered went about preaching the word." Let's pray. Father, open our eyes for what you would have to teach us from this text. Father, help us to hold up our version of Christianity against these believers. Father, we ask that you would encourage us and challenge us this morning. We ask these things in Jesus' name. Amen. Well, imagine tomorrow you woke up to find that Christianity was now illegal in Peoria for whatever reason. And you realize that you have one of two options. One option is you can stay in Peoria and wait until they find you, not knowing what they will do when they find you or what they're going to do to your family when they find you all. Or you can pack up however much of your life that you can fit into your car, and you could leave. You could leave your house, your belongings, your livelihood, your friends, your rhythms. That's basically what we're looking at here in Acts 8. But what is remarkable about this story is what Luke said these believers had left when everything else was stripped away. He says in verse 4 that those who were scattered went about preaching the word. Stephen's death revealed what kind of church the church in Jerusalem had become. It had become a church full of people that were so centered on Christ that when on account of him everything else in their life was stripped away, that he was still the only thing that they wanted to talk about. This morning, we're going to look at just three things that Luke records happened in the wake of Stephen's death and then see what relevance this might have for us today, so long after this man's death. If you're taking notes, the first thing that Luke tells us happened after Stephen's death was great persecution. He says in verse 1, "And there arose on that day a great persecution against the church in Jerusalem." Up until this point in Acts, the opposition against the church has been real, but it has been somewhat restrained. There have been arrests and threats and warnings, imprisonments and floggings made against the apostles. But once Stephen is murdered, it's like the dam breaks. Verse 3 says that Saul was ravaging the church. The days of warnings behind closed doors and attempts at public shame were all over. This is organized persecution against all Christians. And there are two escalations that Luke notes here in this passage. Number one is that the apostles were no longer the only targets, as they have been at this point in the book of Acts. Luke says that Saul was entering house after house. This is a hunt now for Christians in general, not just apostles. But the second thing that Luke points out is that Saul was dragging off men and women. That it wasn't just that it was other people besides the apostles who are being persecuted. The gloves have come off. It's every Christian. Even women are carried off to prison for their faith in Christ. And these people persecuted at this level experienced enormous loss. The amazing community that we've seen built over the course of Acts 1 through 6 is fractured as believers are dispersed throughout the region. But the crazy thing is that as that's happening, the only comment that Luke makes as to the state of these people who were scattered is that they went about preaching the word. It's crazy. The only comment that we get about these people, they went about preaching the word. One of the dangers of living in a nominally Christian culture is that the nominal Christian culture would begin to redefine for the church what actual Christianity is. So many people that we live around and that we work around, they wouldn't claim to hate Christians. They're not going house to house dragging people off. They don't want to see you necessarily put in prison. But when you read passages like the one that we're reading right now, it makes pretty clear that probably a lot of the people that we live around and work around who may even claim to be Christians, whatever they mean by I'm a Christian is probably something very different than what these people mean in this particular passage. Reading passages like this reminds us that for many of, maybe some of us and people around us, Christianity has been redefined. It has become simply a preference or an interest that a person has. Maybe it can be identified with a feeling that we get or some psychological comfort when things are hard. But if, like these believers, the people that we know, and maybe even some of us, if everything was stripped from us, it would be at that moment that it would be apparent that Christianity was for us nothing more than a hobby that we gave time to and we weren't giving time to other hobbies that we have. And when so many people in culture function like this, it can begin to create the perception that this is what Christianity is. But it's not, and this passage reminds us of that. I'm super thankful for the opportunity to live in a nation where we have unbelievable freedom as Christians, but we should recognize from the church throughout the world that one of the gifts of persecution, it is that it reveals for people really what's at the center of their lives. It reveals the difference between Christianity as hobby versus Christianity as central to a person's life. And this persecution here, this is exactly what it did for this church. And what it revealed about the church was that Christ was not peripheral to these believers. He wasn't a hobby. He wasn't a pick-me-up on a bad day. Jesus was their life. Jesus was their everything. And so in the wake of Stephen's death, there was greater persecution. But because of that, number two, the church was scattered. If you look in verse 1, Luke says, and they were all scattered throughout the regions of Judea and Samaria, except the apostles. And it's apparent from the rest of the book of Acts that we should not view the word all as meaning every single Christian in Jerusalem. That's not the case. The church continues to have a presence in Jerusalem throughout the book of Acts. And as Luke says, the apostles stayed in Jerusalem. Some people understand this to mean that the persecution was actually targeted specifically at Hellenistic Christians and not just every single Christian. Luke doesn't tell us that. It's not obvious that that's the case, but they would say that's why the apostles had the ability to stay in Jerusalem We don't know that. Luke doesn't give us that information. He seems much more concerned with communicating something different. In Acts 1:8, many of you will remember that Luke records Jesus telling the apostles that they're going to be his witnesses in Jerusalem, Judea, Samaria, and to the utter ends of the earth. And up until this point in Acts, if you've paid attention, the story has basically remained completely in Jerusalem. And if you were reading the book of Acts, you may have read and wondered at this point, I wonder when the Christians or the church in Jerusalem is going to mount their very first missionary effort outside Jerusalem. When are they going to overcome their dislike of Samaritans to the point that they're willing to send missionaries there and begin to plant churches among the Samaritans? Well, we don't really know when they would have, but what Luke indicates to us through this passage is that Jesus was ready to go there that day. If you remember, the book of Acts is not really about the Acts of the Apostles, even though that's the name that was eventually given to it. The book of Acts is about the Acts of Jesus. And what we learn from this passage is that at this point in Acts, Jesus is ready to go ahead and expand the mission. He's ready for phase two, maybe not the way we would have planned it, not for the reasons we would have hoped, and certainly not with the people that we would have expected. Notice at the end of verse 1, that the only group of people that Luke wants the reader to know was not scattered were the apostles, which meant that Jesus intended the church to advance beyond the boundary of Jerusalem into Judea and Samaria, not through the apostles who had spent 3 years in the seminary of Jesus, but through ordinary believers who may have come to faith only as long ago as the day of Pentecost. But even at Pentecost, if you think about what Peter said, he quoted the prophet Joel and he said, "Your sons and your daughters shall prophesy." For many Christians, when you hear the word prophesy or prophet, you tend to think of a person who knows the future. And sometimes that can be the case in the Old Testament. But the word prophet is a much broader term than that. It can be used in a variety of ways. And we should understand it generally to describe a person who both receives God's word and then turns around and speaks God's word. Peter's point in Acts 2 was that the Spirit was no longer only going to be poured out on the prophets and the priests and the kings. Now it's going to be poured out on the whole church. He says, "Your sons and your daughters will prophesy, young and old, male and female," that he saw that Joel had this vision of one day God would pour out his Spirit and he would create a prophetic people. Not that every person in the church would have the office of prophet, but a church, a people where everyone would participate in a prophetic ministry. The church would be full of people who had the word of God in their hearts and they had the good news on their lips. And so that was what we see here when persecution scattered these people. They did exactly what people filled by the Spirit of Jesus did. They spoke about Jesus to people that they interacted with. And because they did that, the third thing happened. The mission advanced. Luke tells us in verse 4, "Now those who were scattered went about preaching the word." Though these believers are refugees who have lost everything, it's crazy. Luke does not focus on their fear. He doesn't focus on their confusion. He doesn't focus on their suffering. He doesn't focus on how they're going to have practical needs met. What he focuses on is what these refugees carried with them. They carried Christ, and wherever they went, they spoke of him. Stephen's death served to reveal what the church had become. It was a bunch of people who were full of Jesus, people whose lives had been reoriented and were completely centered on him, so that when they lost their homes and everything that was familiar to them and security and stability, what we see Luke record is that these people still had Christ. He was still the center of their life, and so he remained on their lips, and the mission advanced. I totally think it is appropriate for us to think about evangelism in practical terms, to actually ask ourselves at times, who is it that I would like to speak the word of God to? And if I intend to do that, how do I intend to do it? And what questions might I get asked? And if I'm asked those questions, what answers might I give? I think those are really great questions for us to consider, but Acts 8 presses us as a church on something much deeper than any of those questions. Because it suggests to us that the ultimate reason that the gospel spread is because Jesus had become the irreducible center of a group of people's lives. When persecution shattered the entire life that they had known, it was the news of Jesus that naturally emerged from these people's mouths. I think Acts 8 helps us answer questions like, what role does the average believer in the church play in the advancement of the kingdom of God? What role do you play in the advancement of the gospel in Peoria, Illinois? I would imagine, or at least my experience has been, there's kind of two extremes when people try to answer this question. One extreme is to flatten all distinctions and act like we're all the same. Everybody, me, you, pastors, elders, deacons, congregants, we're all the same. Everybody's responsible for evangelism the exact same way. There's no differences, gifting, calling, none of that matters. I don't think that's probably the case, but I also don't think it's the case the opposite extreme would say, which is there is a strict distinction between ordained clergy like me, who are responsible for getting the word out there, and everyone else who's only responsible to just work hard and live a godly life and adorn the gospel. I don't think that's the case either, and Acts 8 really does challenge both of those frameworks. When Luke points out that the apostles stayed in Jerusalem and that the people scattered were not apostles and yet they were preaching the word, that suggests to us that even us ordinary Christians might ought to consider that this may be part of what God would want us to do. These early Christians certainly felt compelled to talk about Jesus in the places that they went. On the other hand, some of the specific verbs that Luke uses in chapter 8 of Acts suggest to us that not all of us are probably going to do evangelism at the same frequency and in the same ways. If you look in verses 4 and 5, you'll notice verse 4 says, those who were scattered went about preaching the word. Now, I'm just going to give you a warning. That word, that translation, preach, is fine, but it could mislead you to read something in this text that's not really there. My guess is when you read they preached, your temptation is to imagine them doing something like what I'm doing right now, standing up publicly and authoritatively before hundreds of people and declaring the gospel, and you look and you think, hey, I don't know if you know me, but that's not me. You don't even want me to do that. No one wants me to do that. That would go terrible. Or you imagine that guy that you saw downtown on the street corner with the megaphone and the sign and yelling at everybody to repent, and you think, God, I just don't even think you want me to do that. That's what people imagine a lot of times when they see a word like preach. But I want you, if you still have your Bible open, please look in verse 35 of Acts chapter 8. Some of you, we haven't gotten there yet, but we're going to get there. But this is a story about this man, Philip, who we're going to see come up in a few verses. He ends up with this Ethiopian eunuch in his carriage, and they're just one-on-one talking about the book of Isaiah, and he shares the gospel with the Ethiopian eunuch. Now, if you look in verse 35, you probably read somewhere something like this in your translation. It says, he told him the good news about Jesus. He told him, just a one-on-one conversation, just him, Philip, talking to the Ethiopian eunuch in the comfort of a carriage, he told him the good news about Jesus. Now, what's probably going to surprise you is that the verb, the Greek word for he told him the good news in verse 35 is the exact same word translated preach in verse 4. And this is why the translation preach can mislead people, is that these scattered believers were just telling people the good news in the same way that Philip later in this chapter is just going to tell the good news to this Ethiopian eunuch in his carriage. All that these people are doing in verse 4 is they had Jesus on their lips in conversations with people who did not know Jesus. And this is something that every believer can do. And yet there are distinctions that need to be made. In contrast to these believers who are preaching or telling other people about Christ in verse 4, Philip, the man that we just saw appointed to ministry in Acts 6, is proclaiming Christ to crowds of people in verses 5 and 6. And so if you look there, you'll notice that the word Luke uses to describe what Philip does is the word proclaim. And this word carries with it a much more public and authoritative feel than the word used for what he talks about believers doing. It's what is the word used when Jonah went to Nineveh. It's the word used when John the Baptist was speaking to all Judea. It's the word Jesus, it's used of Jesus when he speaks to the crowds. It's the word that he's going to use of Paul when he speaks in the synagogues. It's the word that Paul used when he wrote to Timothy and said, "Preach the word, Timothy." It's different. It has a different feel. And I'm not trying to overstate a distinction here. If you read through Acts, you would quickly pick up the fact that Luke is not overly technical in his use of some of these terms, but it is fair to see actual differences in these words and the way that Luke uses them. And there's a suggestion here that there is a difference of responsibility in a way that some of us get the word to the community. There is people who are ordained to publicly and authoritatively proclaim the gospel, and then there is ordinary Christian witness, and we should honor that distinction, but we should also recognize that the gospel was never intended to be confined to the clergy. It's not just the officers and the pastors who speak the word of God to people. And this text raises a question that while we're here, it feels like we should answer it. Many people have asked the question, you know, if normal, ordinary believers really were expected to be speaking the gospel to people, why don't we see it commanded more often in the epistles? And surprisingly, the answer to this question is very, very simple, and it's just that the epistles are occasional documents. They were never intended to be exhaustive manuals as to everything that the Christian life should be about. I'll give you an example. No apostle, except for the apostle Paul, in only one of his letters to only one church of all the churches that he visited and wrote to, ever gave instructions about how to practice the Lord's Supper. Should we conclude from that the Lord's Supper just isn't important? Should we conclude from that nobody really needs to know how to practice the Lord's Supper? I don't think we should, but if we let frequency of reference be our guide, it'd be hard not to conclude this can't be that important. He never talks about it in any of his letters. Or consider the book of Romans. Paul writes to these people that he hasn't visited 16 chapters of every important thing it seems he could ever think to write about. Never talks about the Lord's Supper. He never talks about qualifications for church office. Should we take from that qualifications for church office are unimportant? Should we take from that it doesn't really matter if you have officers in the church? I don't think that we should. I think the simple answer is he didn't talk about that because that's not the occasion on which he wrote. That's not the purpose for which he was writing, and so he did not talk about it. But here's the thing. Even saying all that, the epistles themselves are in no way silent about the way the apostles imagine the church to think about concern for non-Christians and evangelism. Think about Peter's words to be ready to give a defense to anyone who asks you for the hope that's in you. Think about Paul writing to the Corinthians and saying, "I do everything for the sake of the gospel that I might save some," and then finishes all of that by saying, "Be imitators of me." Think about Paul when he wrote to the Philippians, who he knew faced persecution because he faced persecution in Philippi. When he was in prison in Rome, he says that his imprisonment has turned out for the advancement of the gospel, that more of the brothers have been emboldened to speak the word without fear. Why was that a relevant thing to communicate to the believers in Philippi? Because he wanted them to be encouraged by the fact that the persecution of him in Rome has turned out for greater gospel advancement, that people were speaking the word more boldly. What did he obviously hope that they would take from that? That they could speak the word boldly in the face of persecution. He calls them partners with him in the gospel. You think about Paul's words in 1 Corinthians 7 or Peter's words in 1 Peter 3. He assumes that Christian spouses desired the salvation of their non-Christian spouses. In 1 Corinthians 14, when Paul tells the church how they should order their service, he indicates to them that they should have a mind to people who come into the service who are not Christians, so that they also maybe one to Jesus. Paul told the Ephesians that they should put on for their shoes, for their feet, the readiness of the gospel of peace right before telling them to pray for him that words might be given that he would open his mouth to declare the mystery of Christ. I could go on. But the point is simple. The apostles were not asking ordinary believers to become apostles, but they certainly assumed that the churches that they wrote to were so shaped by the gospel that they would absolutely be concerned with seeing lost people come to faith in Jesus, and that they would be eager to participate in the missional efforts of the church. The other thing that we learn from this passage is that the comprehensive call of evangelism, even for ordinary believers, is not merely to live a godly life. Luke doesn't say those who were scattered went about living morally exemplary lives. Certainly their lives have been transformed and that adorned the gospel, but nobody from them just living a godly life and working hard would be able to infer that the God of heaven and earth so loved sinners that he sent his only son to the earth to take on flesh, to be like us, to humble himself, to live the life that you should have lived, and then die the death that you deserve to die, and then was validated, raised from the dead, ascended into heaven, sits at the right hand of God the Father, dispensing salvation and forgiveness. And that if you would repent of your sin and put your faith in Christ, then you could have eternal life. You could know God, you could be in union with Jesus. People cannot infer that news from working hard or from being kind or being morally impressive. Reading this text raises the question, if Grace Presbyterian Church were to be scattered throughout central Illinois, what would be written about us? Would they say the pastors had to stay behind in Peoria to care for those who were left? But the people of Grace Presbyterian Church, wherever they went about preaching the word. Is that what would be written? I hope that's what would be written. I'm praying that God would make me that person. I'm praying that God would make us those people. But it really is worth us considering this morning that if today, tomorrow, on account of your commitment to Jesus and his name, you lost your home, and you lost your routines, and you lost your friendships, and everything that you find comfortable, and you lost your community, what would you have left? What would you have left? Would the people who know you best say that person's life is so centered on Jesus that if they stripped away everything else, he would still have everything? Is that what the people around you would say? Where they look at your life and they would say, that person's life is mostly about comfort, success, fun, buying things, hobbies, entertainment. Would they perceive that if those things disappeared, your life would be something other than empty? The warning that I would give you this morning is you should not imagine that Christ will be all you need when everything is stripped away, if on any other day, he's just lost amidst all the other things that you've built your life around. I just want to say that again. You should not assume that Christ will be all you need on the day that everything else is stripped away, if on any other day, he is difficult to find amidst all the other things that you've built your life around. Acts 8 presents us with believers whose lives were so centered on Jesus that even suffering was not able to silence their witness. It revealed a church where Christ was not peripheral. He was not merely institutional. He was not merely cultural. He was life itself. And so when they were scattered, the gospel was scattered with them. God, make that true of us. God, make it true that wherever we go, wherever he may scatter us, whether in our neighborhoods, in our church, wherever it is, that we would be people whose lives are so centered on Jesus, that the word of Christ is in our hearts and that the gospel would be on our lips. Let's pray. Father, we praise you for the work of your Spirit in the lives of these believers that we see recorded in the story in Acts 8. Father, I ask that you would use it to encourage us, that we would be reminded that our church has been given a prophetic ministry, that your Spirit fills us and he longs to speak the gospel to people in our lives who do not know it. You long to forgive. You long to save. Your heart is for the weak and the sinful and the broken, and we are your instruments, Father. Even as ordinary believers, we ask that you would fill us with power, compassion, love, mercy, that we might see people reconciled to Jesus and experience all that we have experienced in Christ. Father, help us to remove from our lives the things that compete with Jesus. Make us people who love you, Jesus, with all our heart, all our soul, all our mind, all our strength, and that you would be the first thing out of our lips, that we would long to speak your name. We ask these things in Jesus' name. Amen.
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0: Hi, this is Sean Dagenhart inviting you to join me and the Gospel Fest Singers and Choir on Thursday, July 2nd at 7 o'clock for God Bless America, a patriotic gospel fest at Five Points, Washington. 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
1: Good morning. Here's your Central Illinois weather forecast on WBNH. It's cool right now with a temp of 63, cloudy, and there's a wind at 2 miles per hour coming out of the north-northwest. Mostly sunny this afternoon and evening with a moderate breeze and temps near 71. Tonight, we will have mostly clear skies and a wind speed of 2 miles per hour and be a little chilly at 53. Sunny tomorrow and a high 77. Mostly sunshine most of the day, except a possibility of thunderstorms in the afternoon and evening Tuesday with a temp of 77.
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0: Many of us base our identities on finding satisfaction, either through people, power, or possessions. None of these really satisfy. Today we watch a Samaritan woman try to establish her identity through people in failed relationships. But then Jesus gently guides her to true satisfaction. Our story is taken from John chapter 4. From Chicago, this is the Moody Church Hour, a weekly broadcast of worship and teaching with Pastor Philip Miller. Today, the eighth message in a series on identity traps. Our focus this time is the woman at the well. Here now is Pastor Philip, along with worship leader Tim Stafford.
1: Well, hey, everybody, and welcome to the Moody Church. We're so grateful that you've chosen to join us for worship today as we look at a famous story, an interaction that Jesus had with the Samaritan woman at the well, a woman who had spent her whole life trying to find happiness in the arms of people and is about to discover the true fulfillment that can only come with a relationship with Jesus Christ. And so we're going to learn where our true satisfaction lies today. Would you bow your heads and pray with me as we begin? Let's pray. Father, our hearts were made for you. We are restless until we find our rest in you. And so, Father, would you teach us where real satisfaction lies today? Help us to find our joy and our strength and our fulfillment in you and you alone as your beloved children. We pray this in Jesus' name. Amen.
2: Amen. Isn't God good? Let's come to him today. Lord, help us. Help us to hear your voice today. Not all the sound, not just all the noise. Your voice, we pray. In Jesus' name. Amen.

0: Thank you, Lord, for your invitation to us to come today. For all who are weary, all who are heavy laden, all who are thirsty, may we come to you and find life this morning. In Jesus' name, amen.
1: Well, we're in this series called Identity Traps. We're looking at nine ways we lose ourselves and how Jesus makes us whole. And we've been working our way through these nine identity traps, nine ways that our orphan-hearted souls sort of cope their way through life apart from God. Because underneath all of our identity strategies, the ones that we live into in life, there are three deep identity needs that undergird all of it. Needs for significance, security, and satisfaction. And even though God made us to find those needs met in relationship with Him as our Father, and we as His beloved children, we wake up in the universe estranged from God because of our sin, and our orphan hearts tend to look everywhere else for those deep identity needs to be met. And we've seen how our search for significance can lead us into the trap of looking for significance in people and power and possessions instead of the ultimate significance that comes from knowing that we are children of God, the sons and daughters of the King. We've seen how our longing for security often leads us into the trap of looking to people, power, or possessions for that security instead of the ultimate security that is found in knowing that we are secure in the love of our Father forever. And today we turn the corner to our desire for satisfaction and how that so often can lead us to look to people, power, or possessions instead of the unending joy, soul-satisfying delight and goodness that can be found in the presence of our God. So today we're going to look at the pivotal conversation that Jesus had with a Samaritan woman at the well that's recorded for us in the fourth chapter of the Gospel of John. This is a conversation that I find extraordinarily helpful in helping to sort

extraordinarily helpful in helping to sort of parse through the identity trap of looking for satisfaction through people. Satisfaction through people. That's the Samaritan woman's identity trap. Now, we looked at this passage during our series, Loved by Jesus, in a message called The Satisfier. We were working our way through the Gospel of John. Some of you were there with us for that. And at that time, we went through the whole passage looking at all the historical background and all of the context. And there's a whole lot going on here that we don't have time to really dig into this morning. We're going to narrow our focus this morning and really laser in on this woman's identity trap and how Jesus frees her to find true satisfaction in God. So that's our focus for this morning. Would you grab your Bibles? We're going to be in John chapter 4. We're going to hop around a little bit. We're going to look at verses 5 through 19 and 25 down to 42. And before we jump in, would you bow your heads? Let's pray together and ask the Lord to be our teacher this morning. Let's bow our heads. Father, as we turn to this very real human interaction that shows us the heart of Jesus and the heart that we have as well deep down, Father, I pray that you would teach us where true satisfaction lies. Help us to look to you above all else for the delight and satisfaction of our souls. Nourish us, we pray, this morning. The fountain of living water, we come to you in Jesus' name. Amen. Amen. So John chapter 4, verse 5. Let's just start here. So he, this is Jesus, came to a town of Samaria called Sychar, near the field that Jacob had given to his son Joseph. Jacob's well was there, so Jesus, wearied as he was from his journey, was sitting beside the well. It was about the sixth hour. It's about noon. Verse 7, a woman from Samaria came to draw water. Jesus said to her, "Give me a drink," for his disciples had gone away into the city to buy food. The Samaritan woman said to him, "How is it that you, a Jew, ask for a drink from me, a woman of Samaria? For Jews have no dealings with the Samaritans." Jesus answered her, "If you knew the gift of God and who it is that was saying to you, 'Give me a drink,' you would have asked him, and he would have given you living water." The woman said to him, "Sir, you have nothing to draw water with, and the well is deep. Where do you get that living water? Are you greater than our father Jacob? He gave us this well and drank from it himself, as did his sons and his livestock." Jesus said to her, "Everyone who drinks of this water will be thirsty again, but whoever drinks of the water that I will give him will never be thirsty again. The water I will give him will become in him a spring of water welling up to eternal life." The woman said to him, "Sir, give me this water so that I may not be thirsty or have to come here to draw water." Jesus said to her, "Go, call your husband and come here." The woman answered him, "I have no husband." And Jesus said to her, "You're right in saying I have no husband, for you've had five husbands, and the one you now have is not your husband. What you've said is true." The woman said to him, "Sir, I perceive that you are a prophet." Now just pause for a moment. The conversation goes off on a bit of a theological sidebar, which is valuable but non-essential for our purposes this morning. Let's pick it back up in verse 25. The woman said to him, "I know that Messiah is coming, he who is called Christ. When he comes, he will tell us all things." Jesus said to her, "I who speak to you am he." Just then his disciples came back, and they marveled that he was talking to a woman. But no one said to him, "What do you seek?" or "Why are you talking with her?" So the woman left her water jar and went away into town and said to the people, "Come see a man who told me all that I ever did. Can this be the Christ?" They went out of the town and were coming to him. And again, Jesus has a little conversation on the side with his disciples. We're going to skip. Go down to verse 39. Many Samaritans from that town believed in him because of the woman's testimony. "He told me all that I ever did." So when the Samaritans came to him, they asked him to stay with them, and he stayed there 2 days, and many more believed because of his word. Then they said to the woman, "It is no longer because of what you said that we believe, for we have heard for ourselves,
And we

0: Savior of the world. Thanks be to the Lord for the reading of his word. Now, when it comes to this Samaritan woman, I'd like to show you this morning her trap, her thirst, and her transformation. Okay? That's our roadmap for this morning. Her trap, her thirst, and her transformation. First of all, her trap. We have to ask the question, what is this Samaritan woman's identity trap? What is it? And there are little clues scattered throughout this passage that we can identify. The first clue is that she's drawing water at the wrong time of day. Verse 6 tells us that she's drawing water at the sixth hour, which is high noon. It's broad daylight. This is a desert country, so she's in the hottest part of the day that she makes this journey to draw water. This is the wrong time. The women would typically come in a group out of the village, out to the well, and in the cool of the morning do their drawing of water, help each other out, converse about the day, share the news of what's going on, and go back together. But this woman is all alone, and she's here in the heat of the day when no one else would dare go out to get water. Something odd is going on here. So we just put a pin in that. That's clue number one. The second clue is that Jesus' conversation with this woman centers around satisfaction, doesn't it? It centers around satisfaction. Jesus is offering her living water, living water. And the conversation shifts from drinking water from the well to spiritual nourishment of her soul. It kind of shifts halfway along, doesn't it? Because Jesus is offering this woman access to the living waters of God's presence, the deep satisfaction of her longings, her spiritual thirst deep down. The Old Testament writers would often depict the presence of God with the imagery of water, abundant waters. For example, in Psalm 63, verse 1, this is what we read. Oh God, you are my God. Earnestly I seek you. My soul thirsts for you. My flesh faints for you, as in a dry and weary land where there is no water. So for people who lived in the desert, right? Water is life. You don't have water, you're dead, okay? No water, no life. And so this imagery was rich for the people of God who lived in these desert lands. For the soul, God's presence is life, like water. No God, no life, no spiritual life. Just as our bodies thirst for waters, our souls thirst for the living God. And it is this living water, this imagery of this water, the presence of God that Jesus is offering to this woman. So that's the second clue. Now the third clue comes near the end when Jesus makes what looks like a really abrupt shift in the conversation. She asks for the water and he says, go call your husband, right? It's an odd move. It's an odd moment, right? But he's not actually changing the subject. It comes out that she's not married, she's had five husbands, and the man she's with is not her husband. So here she is, she has a string of broken hearts and broken vows, right? She can't seem to hold a relationship down, and we can feel for her. This must be a very sad existence, but all of a sudden you start to see where all these dots are connecting. So here this woman has been looking for love in all the wrong places. Everyone has let her down. And she's been labeled by the community. All the women have, in a sense, disdained her. That's why she can't go with them to the well. She's been labeled a home wrecker or something like this. And so she has to go draw water at noon by herself. And now Jesus comes along and he is offering her the soul-satisfying living waters that only God can provide, and it starts to connect. You see this? The words of the prophet Jeremiah ring true for this woman. This is what Jeremiah writes in Jeremiah 2:13. For my people have committed two evils. They have forsaken me, the fountain of living waters, and hewn out cisterns for themselves, broken cisterns that hold no water. God is saying in this passage, look, instead of relying on me as the fountain of living waters, you have gone off and you've tried to get your own water supply. You've hewn out your own broken cisterns. These were like rainwater catch basins that they would try to hold their own water in, and they would leak and they would fissure and they would drain out and they would be muddy and dry. And God is saying, look, here I am. I'm the God your souls were made for. And I am inviting you to come to me, to drink deeply, to be nourished and satisfied and live. I'm the one your souls are made for, and yet you're out there trying to get your own water, trying to collect your own measly scraps of water, drops of waters, anywhere else but myself. You're trying to satisfy your thirsty souls with these broken cisterns that can never satisfy. And this is a picture, of course, of where this woman is at, isn't it? The Samaritan woman is seeking satisfaction through people. This is her identity trap. She's looking for satisfaction through people. All these matches, all these men, all these marriages, none of it's been enough. She still hasn't found what she's looking for. And so you see, she's living like an orphan, isn't she? She's trying to get her own water. She's trying to live off these broken cisterns, and she's neglecting the one she's made for, the fountain of living waters, God himself. But she's still hopeful, isn't she? She's on guy number 6. Maybe he's the one, you know? In our romance-saturated world, we get that, don't we? Don't we? So that's her trap, looking for satisfaction through people. Secondly, let's look at her thirst. I love how Jesus is always pursuing the people that everyone else has written off. Don't you love that about Jesus? Even though she's been shunned by the townswomen, has to go fetch the water alone, even though she's a Samaritan the Jews had nothing to do with, even though she's a woman that most men would never strike up a conversation with, Jesus breaks through all these social barriers because he sees her and he knows her and he loves her. He sees to the very heart of her. He sees the child deep inside that all the hardship of this cruel world could never erase. And in love, he asks her for a drink. Don't you love this? He comes for her. And she's startled. It says, how is it that you, a Jew, ask for a drink from me, a woman of Samaria? Flabbergasted. Verse 10, Jesus answers her, if you knew the gift of God and who it is that is saying to you, give me a drink, you would have asked him, and he would have given you living water. You think it's odd that I'm asking you for a drink? What's odd is that you're not asking me for a drink. That's what's odd here. Because I've got a gift of God, and I can give you living water. Verse 11, the woman said to him, sir, you have nothing to draw water with, and the well is deep. Where do you get that living water? Are you greater than our father Jacob? He gave us this well and drank from it himself, him and his sons, his livestock. How can you offer me water like this? You don't even have a bucket, Jesus. How are you going to get water? Verse 13, Jesus said to her, everyone who drinks of this water will be thirsty again. But whoever drinks of the water that I will give him will never be thirsty again. The water that I will give him will become in him a spring of water welling up to eternal life. Jesus says, look, I'm not talking about the water at the bottom of this well. You drink that water, you're going to be thirsty again. I'm talking about an endless supply of living, bubbling water, an artesian well on the inside of your soul that will satisfy you forever, that will well up to eternal life, and it will never stop. It's the kind of water that Isaiah prophesied about in Isaiah 55, verses 1 and 3, when he wrote, "Come, everyone who thirsts, come to the waters. Incline your ear. Come to me. Hear that your soul may live." It's the kind of water that David sang about when he wrote, "As the deer pants for the flowing stream, so pants my soul for you, O God." My soul thirsts for God, for the living God. Psalm 42, verses 1 and 2. And so the woman says to Jesus, verse 15, "Sir, give me this water so that I may not be thirsty and have to come here to draw water again." So even though she's not fully tracking with Jesus yet, something's awakened, some longing, some yearning. Jesus is offering her something and she wants it. "Sir, give me this water." And then Jesus makes this famous move: "Go call your husband and come here." The woman answered him, "I have no husband." Jesus said to her, "You're right in saying, 'I have no husband,' for you've had five husbands, and the one you have now is not your husband. What you have said is true." See, at this moment, Jesus shows his hand, doesn't he? This is no ordinary traveler. This is no haphazard conversation. And in this moment, this woman realizes this man knows her. She's known a lot of men, but no man has known her like this. He knows her all the way down to the very depths of her soul, to the place of her deepest longings. He says, "If you want this living water, this gift of God, this satisfaction your soul is longing for, then I need you to do something. I need you to turn aside from the broken cisterns you've hewn out for yourself. Go call your husband." You see the connection. Remember the words of the prophet Jeremiah: "My people have committed two evils. They've forsaken me, the fountain of living waters, and they've hewn out cisterns for themselves that were broken, that can hold no water." Jeremiah says the same thing down in chapter 17, verse 13. "They have forsaken the Lord, the fountain of living water." When Jesus tells her to call her husband, he's identifying her broken cistern, isn't he? She's been looking for satisfaction in all these matches, in all these men, in all these marriages. This is the broken cistern that her thirsty soul keeps going back to, but it's leaky and dry and it keeps letting her down. None of these relationships have been enough. The Samaritan woman we find here is dissatisfied and dismissed, isn't she? Dissatisfied and dismissed. This string of broken relationships has no doubt left her feeling profoundly dissatisfied. Her aching heart longing to wonder, is there even a hope of real love out there anywhere? And she's been dismissed time and time again, discarded, devalued, desperately left behind. Everyone has let her down. That's all she knows. And yet she thirsts. Her trap, her thirst, and now her transformation. Her transformation, verse 19, "The woman said to him, 'Sir, I perceive that you are a prophet.'" This last comment about her husband's is so personal. It's so perceptive. It must be prophetic. That's her conclusion. I perceive you're a prophet, right? And then she goes off on this theological tangent. She asks him the hardest theological question she knows about the fundamental disputes about worship between the Jewish people and the Samaritan people. And Jesus is so brilliant. He answers it real quickly and then he brings it right back around to her. So efficient. Verse 25, the woman says to him, "I know Messiah is coming, he who is called the Christ, and when he comes, he will tell us all things." Jesus said to her, "I who speak to you am he." So in this moment, Jesus gets super real with her. You know, he's like, "Look, I know the real you, all the way down, good, bad, and ugly, and now I'm going to show you the real me. I'm going to show you who I am." the one you've been longing for, the one the prophets have written about, the Messiah, the Christ, the anointed one of God, the one who will tell you everything you ever needed to know. I who speak to you am he. I'm right here. The satisfier your soul is longing for is standing right here in front of you. Just then, verse 27, the disciples come back. Oh man, they interrupt at the worst parts, don't they? They marveled, well, he's talking to this woman. And they said, no one said to him, what do you seek or why are you talking with her? Verse 28, so the woman left her water jar. This is not an incidental detail. John wants you to perceive in this abandoned water jar that she has found a better living water. You see that? She came looking for one kind of water. She left with another kind of water. She went away into the town and said unto the people, come see a man. How many times had they heard her say that? Come see a man. Come see a man. She's always saying, come see a man. But this time it's different. Come see a man who told me all that I ever did. Can this be the Christ? So they went out of the town and were coming to him. Skip down to verse 39. Many of the Samaritans from the town believed in him because of the woman's testimony. He told me all that I ever did. So when the Samaritans came to him, they asked him to stay with them. And he stayed there 2 days, and many more believed because of his word. And they said to the woman, it's no longer because of what you said that we believe, for we have heard it for ourselves, and we know that this is indeed the Savior of the world. And so a revival breaks out in Samaria. And these people that everyone had abandoned, but not Jesus, discover that Jesus is Messiah, he is the Christ, and he is the Savior, not just of Israel, but the Savior of the world. All on the testimony of this woman that Jesus met at a well, who left her water jar behind because she had found a better living water for her soul. And the Samaritan woman, you see, is learning to look to Jesus for the lasting satisfaction her soul longs for. The Samaritan woman is learning to look to Jesus for the lasting satisfaction her soul longs for. I think this is so beautiful, that Jesus so loved this woman that he met her at the well in the heat of the day when she was shunned by everybody else. And he so gently unearths her soul's broken cisterns in order to offer to her himself as the deeply satisfying living waters that her soul is so desperate for. What she could never find in all the matches and all the men and all the marriages, she would now find in Messiah, her Christ, her Jesus. Because friends, God alone can truly satisfy. Amen? God alone can truly satisfy. As the psalmist writes in Psalm 16, verse 11, in your presence there is fullness of joy. At your right hand are pleasures forevermore. Psalm 107, verse 9. He satisfies the longing soul, and the hungry soul he fills with good things. Psalm 22, verse 26. The afflicted shall eat and be satisfied. Those who seek him shall praise the Lord. May your hearts live forever. Which is why Jesus, the incarnate Son of God, when he walks on planet Earth, declares in John 6:35, I am the bread of life. Whoever comes to me shall never hunger, and whoever believes in me shall never thirst. Or John 7:37, if anyone thirsts, let him come to me and drink. Whoever believes in me, as the scriptures have said, out of his heart will flow rivers of living water. Friends, the satisfaction our souls long for is found in the presence of God alone. That's why Jesus is calling us, calling this woman, calling every single one of us to turn aside from the broken cisterns we build for ourselves. Our orphan hearts build cisterns to try to collect our own rain, to satisfy our own thirst. They're broken and they leak and they're dry and they never work. And Jesus is inviting us instead to come to him like little children, drinking deeply of the soul-nourishing, life-giving fountain of our Father's presence, which is available to us in him. How did this happen? Friends, do you realize on the cross, Jesus cried out, "I thirst. I thirst," in order that we might never thirst again. He came for us in all of our shame, in all of our estrangement, when no one would give us the time of day, when we were desperate and looking in all the wrong places for love and satisfaction. While we were yet enemies, Christ died for us. He took our place. He died in our place and for our sake, offered his life for us. He hung thirsty on the cross so that you and I might never thirst again. As St. Augustine writes in his famous book, The Confessions, "Thou hast made us for thyself, and our heart is restless until it finds its rest in thee." This is a profound insight. Our restless desires, friends, are like homing beacons pointing us to the one we were made for. Blaise Pascal, in his Penzies, writes, "What else does this craving and this helplessness proclaim but that there was once in man a true happiness, of which all that now remains is the empty print and trace? This he tries in vain to fill with everything around him, though none can help, since this infinite abyss can only be filled by an infinite and immutable object, in other words, by God himself." What Augustine and Pascal are telling us is that our souls were made for God. There is a God-shaped void in the heart of every human being. Our souls were made for him. And apart from God, there is no lasting satisfaction. He is the desire and longing of our heart. The problem is not with our deep desire for satisfaction. That is God-ordained. We just try to satisfy it in all the wrong ways. As C.S. Lewis writes in a famous talk called The Weight of Glory, this is what he says: "If we consider the unblushing promises of reward held out in the Gospels, it would seem that our Lord finds our desires not too strong, but too weak. We are half-hearted creatures, fooling about with drink and sex and ambition when infinite joy is offered to us. Like an ignorant child who wants to go on making mud pies in a slum because he cannot imagine what is meant by the offer of a holiday at the sea, we are far too easily pleased." And so Jesus cries out, not just to this woman, not just in Jerusalem in the first century, but all the way down through the corridors of time, he cries out today, "If anyone thirsts, let him come to me and drink. Whoever drinks the water that I will give him will never be thirsty again. The water that I will give him will become in him a spring of water welling up to eternal life." Friends, are you thirsty this morning? Come and drink. Come and drink. Let's pray. Father, you have made us for yourself. And our orphan-hearted wanderings only leave us dissatisfied and aching. Father, forgive us for looking for love in all the wrong places, for looking for happiness in what can never satisfy. All the things of earth, all the relationships we cultivate, all the people around us can never give us the deep satisfaction that we were made for. We ache to know you. We ache to come home. We ache to be filled. Father, we thank you that Jesus came to bring us home to you, so that our thirsty souls might taste and see that the Lord is good, so that your Holy Spirit might abide in us, welling up with eternal life from the inside, so that we might taste and know your presence all the days of our life. And Father, we wait for the day of glory when we will be swept up and we will have unremitted access to the waters of life, that we might drink and drink and drink and drink again. And until that day, we keep coming back to you. Fill us, satisfy, nurture us, we pray, with the waters of your presence. We seek you. In Jesus' name we pray. And all God's people said, amen. Amen. I don't know where you're at in your life and your journey, spiritual journey, but if maybe today you realized that you need Jesus, that your soul has been looking in all the wrong places, and that there's an infinite amount of living water that he can give you, I just invite you, would you come? Would you pray with us this morning? We've got a prayer team up here on either side, up in the balcony as well. We'd love to pray with you and introduce you to Jesus, the satisfier of our souls, the one you were made for. There's no better moment than when we come home. We taste and see that the Lord is indeed good. Amen? Amen. Our benediction today, I just want to read these verses from Psalm 16, verse 11, that we read earlier, but they're so beautiful. This is what David writes. You make known to me the path of life. In your presence, there is fullness of joy. At your right hand are pleasures forevermore. This is your God. This is who he is for you, because you are indeed loved more than you know. So friends, let's now go and be the church. Have a great Sunday.
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1: With SRN News, I'm Michael Harrington in Washington. A peace deal in the Iranian war? Possible. Pakistan says it's close. President Trump said one could be signed in the next 24 hours. Iran has been making positive statements lately. The president says he will discuss the demining of the Strait of Hormuz at the upcoming Group of Seven summit that begins tomorrow. The Department of Justice has identified more than 15,000 people that former President Trump and Democrats let come into the U.S. through the southern border that abused thousands of innocent children.
2: The Department of Homeland Security says many of these children report stunning sexual abuse along their journeys from foreign countries. In a stunning news conference, the head of the Department of Homeland Security, Mark Wayne Mullen, telling reporters that some of these kids report being raped 600 to 700 times. Mullen says this child trafficking nightmare, the direct result of the Biden-Harris administration, allowing the northern and southern border to be wide open for 4 years. The former Homeland Chief, Alejandro Mayorkas, repeatedly told reporters on camera, the border is closed.
1: Correspondent Laura Winters, a European fashion brand facing backlash after controversial comments by its founder.
3: Danish clothing executive Tobias Sloth is under fire for posting Islam as the one thing he would remove from Earth in a LinkedIn survey. The remark sparked accusations of racism and widespread outrage, putting his brand Norse Projects at risk of boycotts. Sloth has since apologized and deleted the comment, but criticism continues, highlighting how negative statements about Islam can quickly escalate into a global reputational crisis. Ken Lorman reporting.
1: Voters in Switzerland appear ready to reject a referendum that would cap the country's population at 10 million. This is SRN News. One Major League Baseball team is going all in on the LGBT agenda. The LA Dodgers have unveiled a permanent display honoring former players Glenn Burke and Billy Bean, who were the first two major leaguers to say they were gay. The ceremony was held on the team's 13th annual Pride Night this month, hours before the Dodgers played host to the Los Angeles Angels. While MLB officials have been pushing the LGBT agenda for years, a growing number of teams are refusing to embrace it. America is a highly religious nation and always has been. When the 13 colonies banded together and declared independence in 1776, there were 3,228 houses of worship, and the new country was already religiously diverse. Congregationalists led the pack with about 670 congregations. Presbyterians weren't far behind, followed by Baptists, Episcopalians, and Quakers. Methodists were in there, too, and a small amount of Catholics, Mennonites, and Jews. This is SRN News. The Big Apple finally on top of the basketball world after 53 years.
4: The New York Knicks won their first NBA championship Saturday night since 1973. The Knicks beat the Western Conference champion San Antonio Spurs at the Alamo City 94-90 in Game 5. Knicks captain and guard Jalen Brunson won the NBA Finals MVP award. Brunson led his Knicks with 45 points in this game. Brunson scored 13 straight points in the fourth quarter.
1: Correspondent Andrew Stewart, beloved movie critic and arts reporter for the Today Show, Gene Shalit, has passed away. He was 100 years old. Known for his wild hair, oversized handlebar mustache, and love of puns, Shalit joined Today in 1970 and became arts editor in 73. He was a middle-of-the-road critic known for his wit and intelligence. He helped change the balance of critical power in the U.S. from print to TV. This is SRN News.
5: Good morning. Here's your Central Illinois weather forecast on WBNH. It's cool right now with a temp of 63, cloudy, and there's a wind at 2 miles per hour coming out of the north-northwest. Mostly sunny this afternoon and evening with a moderate breeze and temps near 71. Tonight, we will have mostly clear skies and a wind speed of 2 miles per hour and be a little chilly at 53. Sunny tomorrow and a high 77. Mostly sunshine most of the day, except a possibility of thunderstorms in the afternoon and evening Tuesday with a temp of 77.
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8: Thanks for joining us on Knowing Christ Radio with Dr. Rich Burkle. 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
9: I saw the darkness that was my own heart, and I realized that before this great God, I am nothing, nothing at all, less than nothing. And I realized that this is the God who is from everlasting to everlasting. This is the God who sees everything. This is the God who is the judge of all the earth.
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10: Welcome to Knowing Christ. Today we open up our Bibles to Daniel chapter 4, and Nebuchadnezzar is really telling his personal testimony. So today I'm taking a different approach in the preaching of Daniel 4. I'm going to preach from a first-person narrative. I'm going to speak as though I am Nebuchadnezzar telling my testimony to you. And what encouragement we have from God's work in a guy like Nebuchadnezzar, a guy so far from the Lord, so full of with pride, so full of rebellion against the Lord, and yet the Lord met him, and the Lord in grace transformed him. And today, I want you to consider how God in his love completes us, that wherever we're broken, wherever there's parts of our lives that have massive holes or destruction or ruin, God actually meets us. And in love, he completes us, he redeems us and changes us. And I want you to be encouraged by the love of God upon your heart today as we study Daniel chapter 4 together. May God bless you as you study God's word with us.
9: I have to warn you all, often the Lord spiritually awakens us with fearful happenings in our lives. He did that to me on several occasions, this being the latest one. And for a time then, we listened to the Lord. We even make perhaps some emotional confessions of repentance only to turn back to our formal way of life, to our other gods. And that's what I did. My return to my other gods revealed that my repentance was not really genuine. It was not heart-produced. It was only superficial. I think it was your pastor who just last week shared this principle. It is common for dramatic events in life to spiritually soften the heart of the unregenerate, only to have that same heart hardened to deeper extremes. You know, it happened 30 years earlier with the first dream that I had that terrified me. I confessed God to be the Lord, and then I turned away. It happened again when the three men I had thrown into the fiery furnace, and I confessed the Lord as God, and then I forgot and turned away. And it happened to me later in my life as well, right here in this event that I'm sharing with you. You know, 12 months passed by me, and the dream was so far in my rearview mirror that I had forgotten that I ever had it. One big problem, though, God had not forgotten. He had not forgotten that he made a promise of judgment. I reflect on one of God's apostles said about these delays by God in bringing the promises of judgment to come. This is what the apostle Peter says, if you remember. Do not overlook this one fact, beloved, that with the Lord, one day is like 1,000 years, and as 1,000 years is one day. And I have to tell you, at that time in my life, I did overlook that one fact. I thought that if God had not set judgment within 12 months, he wasn't going to send judgment at all. That either he didn't mean what he said, or he was not able to do what he said. But regardless, I thought this is not going to happen. And I overlooked the fact that God does not mark time like I mark time. Peter would say, the Lord is not slow to fulfill his promise. Promise of judgment is some count slowness. But what is he doing? What was God doing for those 12 months in my life? Well, he's being patient toward me, not wishing that I should perish, but that I would come to repentance before judgment fell. So a year to the date of my dream, I was walking along the roof of my royal palace, and I wish I could take you there, because this royal palace was so beautiful, so magnificent. Everyone who ever came there just marveled at its beauty, and I was walking along the roof of my royal palace, looking over the glorious city that I had built, and I was so impressed by all that I had accomplished in my life, and I literally said it out loud. Literally out loud, I said, can you believe this? I said, is not this Babylon the Great, which I have built by my mighty power as a royal residence and for the glory of my majesty? I literally said that. I built this by my mighty power for my majesty. And you know, those words were echoing through the palace, and they hadn't stopped echoing before suddenly, God met me. What a fool I was to believe that I could do anything apart from the Lord. What do we ever have that does not come from Him? You know, yes, I used my intelligence and my talent to rule over my kingdom well, but who gave me intelligence and who gave me talent? Yes, I used my physical health and financial wealth to see some really amazing things in the world, but who gave me my health and who gave me my wealth? The Apostle Paul would say, what do you have that you did not receive? And if you received it, why do you boast as if you did not? Why didn't I see that truth back then? My pride kept me in darkness. My pride deceived me to thinking that my success came from me. I simply didn't acknowledge God in my life. I didn't want to. I wanted to acknowledge me, and He was getting in the way of me acknowledging me. Well, these words of boasting are still echoing from my lips when a voice from heaven suddenly shouted out to me, and it was a literal voice. O King Nebuchadnezzar, and I looked up wondering who's speaking. To you it has been spoken, the kingdom has departed from you, and you shall be driven from among men. And at that moment I remembered that image of an axe, giant axe, coming to chop down the tree. And the voice continued, your dwelling shall be with the beasts of the field, and you shall be made to eat grass like an ox. And this will happen for 7 years of times until you know that the Most High is the God who rules over the kingdoms of men. And as soon as this message came, I was struck with fear. In a snap, I found myself on all fours, braying like a donkey. My servants came over, rushing, thinking that I had some kind of a stroke. But for the next several days, my physicians all checked over all my vitals. And you know what they found? They found I was healthy as a horse. The big problem is I thought I was a horse. After a season of trying to help me, my physicians recommended just letting me live as I wanted. I was used to getting my way in this condition. I was no less brash. So they let me act like the animal that I now thought I was. My hair and my beard grew long like an animal's, unkempt, and my nails, they grew out like a hawk's claws. My handlers, they even let me graze in the grass of the field because I didn't want to eat any other food. They let me avoid baths and sleep out in the muddy fields. They kept me from all human company, some for my own protection, some because there's no sense in having me around any other human beings. And this lasted for 7 years. Just like the Lord said it would. And in those 7 years now, people now ask me whether I was conscious at all of my condition. I remember having some sense of my humanity and some sense of feeling shame in my condition, but I also remember having no desire to change. I actually wanted to stay in the condition that I was in. I didn't even know how humiliating, how shameful, how debased my life had become. God placed a kind of stupor and darkness over my heart that I didn't even perceive the humiliation of my state. Until 7 years to the day. I remember the morning well. That morning, something like a light pierced my mind, my heart, my reason returned to me. I recognized immediately how I was living and how humiliating the past 8 years had been. He told me to repent of my pride, Daniel's words 8 years earlier. He told me to turn from my wicked deeds. He told me to repent of my oppression of the poor. I can't explain what happened. I can only describe it. I can only say that for the first time in my life, I saw the holiness of the Lord, the Most High God. I saw the darkness that was my own heart, and I realized that before this great God, I am nothing, nothing at all, less than nothing. And I realized that this is the God who is from everlasting to everlasting. This is the God who sees everything. This is the God who is the judge of all the earth. And my first response was to flinch away from him in terror. But then he called to me out of his love for me. He called to me to draw near to him. In that moment, to receive his favor, to receive his mercy, he told me that he would clean up this dirty, awful, proud heart if I would come to him and trust in him, and if I would give myself to him. And so I did. I simply came to the Lord with a heart now humbled, with a heart now ready to worship the one true and living God. I turned from my sins. I turned from my willful pride of my desire to rule my own life. I turned from my longing. I repented of my longing for others to praise me. Repented of my longing to receive all the glory. And I gave thanks to the Lord who deserved the glory, who is the creator and sustainer of life. And I called upon him to rescue me. I remember that. I don't even know how the words came to me, but I called upon him to rescue me. And you know what? He did. Right there, dripping with dew from the field, I lifted up my eyes to the Lord and I cried out, O Lord, you alone are the Lord. You alone live forever and ever. Your dominion's the only dominion that lasts for all time. Your kingdom endures for generation to generation without ever weakening. Every person on the face of the earth, they're like grasshoppers. They're like nothing before you. You do everything as you please. You're the only being who does everything according to your own will. No person can challenge you. No person can call you to account and say, what have you done? And you know what? The Lord was so very gracious. He gave me a new heart. It was a heart of worship. I cannot tell you the light that now fills my soul because the Lord is now present, not only to me, but in me. My sanity returned and the Lord in abounding grace restored my kingdom and my honor as King Nebuchadnezzar. And now I, as king, want to spend the rest of my days giving praise and honor to the King of heaven. And I want to tell you, every work that he does is right and good and just. Friends, the Lord is able to humble any person. I was the person who is most unable to be bent. And yet the Lord bent me. And why did he bend me? Because he cared for me. And I don't know why he cared for me, because I didn't deserve him. But he bent me low so that he could lift me up. And that's what the Lord does. He is so kind and he is so generous. Here's my life verse from this day forward. Thus says the Lord, let not the wise man boast in his wisdom. Let not the mighty man boast of his might. Let not the rich man boast in his riches. But let him who boasts boast of this, that he understands and knows me, that I am the Lord, who practices steadfast love and justice and righteousness in all the earth. For in these things I delight, declares the Lord. I never want to boast ever again in any power that I may have, any wealth that I may have acquired, and any talent that I may be able to display. I want to boast in this, that the Lord, he is good, and that he loves me, and he rescued me. Praise God, that is so. Amen and amen. So I wish in just a few minutes, and I know our time is moving, to share three thoughts as I listen to King Nebuchadnezzar tell his story this morning. I think of these three redeeming actions of God that I think are important for us to lock in because they're the gospel. And I want you to consider it. If you're saved, to lock into the gospel so that you can share the gospel and delight in God as your Savior. If you have not yet come to Jesus Christ as Savior and haven't experienced the salvation of God, that these thoughts would burn into your heart and your mind. The first action that God takes in his work of salvation, in of redeeming people out of darkness, out of sin, is in grace God meets us. In grace God meets us. The Lord is not compelled to meet us at all. In other words, he's not more righteous because he meets with us. He doesn't have to do that. His justice doesn't require him to say, I'm going to meet with a sinful, rebellious people. Yet in grace, he says, I'm going to meet with a people who are resisting me, who are shaking their fist in my face, who hate me, who openly defy me, and I'm going to meet with them, and I'm going to meet them for the purpose of bringing life to them. You know, Nebuchadnezzar, he was the last person on the earth who should have gotten an audience with the Lord. He was wicked, he was hostile, he was hateful, he was cruel, he was proud, and yet the Lord met him. And the Lord met him at several times in his life. First, as he saw the Lord work in four young men who refused to eat his food and drink his wine. Second, as one of those young men, Daniel, told him the meaning of his dream and the meaning of the future history of the Gentile kingdoms. And then as the Lord met him, as he threw three Hebrew young men into a fire. Every time the Lord meets him. And now 30 years later, the Lord meets Nebuchadnezzar again. And I want to tell you, I believe this is what the Lord does. I believe the Lord at some point in your life has met you. You may be a person that says, nope, I'm not following God, I don't even believe in God. I believe the Lord's met you. At some point in your life, it might be a visit that you forgot. Nebuchadnezzar forgot for 30 years these visits. But I believe the Lord's met you, and often he meets you in times of crisis, in times of weakness, in times of deep pain, in times of suffering. The question is not whether the Lord meets you. I believe in grace he does. That's who he is. The question is, when the Lord visits you, what are you going to do with that visit? When the Lord visits us, I urge you, open the door of your life to him and do not shut him out. He visits you for kind purposes and not for ill purposes. And I want you to think back on the times when the Lord visited you and maybe you shut him out. The Lord is still willing, while you're still alive, the Lord is still willing for you to receive the benefit of his goodness and the benefit of his grace. We cannot presume that the Lord will keep meeting us after we turn away from him. So I urge you to open your heart now. Seek the Lord while he may be found, Jeremiah says. Seek him while he may be found. Seek him when he's visiting you. And one more word of encouragement for those of you who have family, sons and daughters and brothers and sisters, friends and parents, who you know the Lord has met in their life, but they continue to turn their heart away. They use those visits to harden their heart rather than soften them toward the Lord. Wait on the Lord in prayer, asking for him to meet with your son, your daughter, your friends, your family, people who are right now far from God. No one was more far from God than Nebuchadnezzar in Daniel chapter 4. No one. And we know that God in grace loves to meet rebellious people with a purpose to save them, with a purpose to give them life. So let's wait on the Lord in prayer for that, because that's what God does. So in grace, God meets us, but then in our pride, God defeats us. God brings us to a point of desperation and weakness in order to get our attention. When we are strong and healthy and everything's going our way, pride most often prevails in our lives. That's what happened in Nebuchadnezzar. And Nebuchadnezzar, he's told in a dream that disaster is going to strike, yet for 12 months, he ignores God's message of this truth. The question is not whether God will defeat us in our pride. That is certain. The Lord never allows our pride to prevail. There always will be a day of ultimate defeat. It might not be today, it might not be tomorrow, but there will be a day when our pride does not prevail. Now, here's the question. When God defeats my pride, in his power, the Lord defeats my pride, what will I do? You see, there's many people throughout Scripture who, when God defeated them, defeated their pride, they didn't soften their heart like Nebuchadnezzar. I think of Cain. Instead of softening his heart when the Lord defeated his pride, Cain got harder and he murdered his brother. I think of Judas. He hardened his heart. So here's the issue. When the Lord defeats you in the midst of your pride, what will you do? Will you soften your heart and repent and receive the blessing of his kindness, or will you harden it? I think of Revelation 9. At the end of time, God says there's going to be a great tribulation brought upon the Gentile nations as well as upon the nation of Israel. And it's going to be terrible, a kind of time the world has never known at all. And there's one of the descriptions is there's these seals that are broken and trumpets and their bowls are poured out. At the end of the trumpet judgments, there's a plague that's poured out and 1/3 of the people of the earth are killed. Think of that, a plague. We can think of a plague because we just went through a pandemic. But this pandemic is going to cause 1/3 of the population of the world to die in this one event, right? And this is what the scripture says. You think, okay, what is God going to do when he humbles mankind that way? What is the response going to be? And this is what happens. He says, the rest of mankind who were not killed by the plagues, they did not repent of the works of their hands, nor give up worshiping demons and idols of gold and silver and bronze and stone and wood. They didn't repent of their murders or of their sorceries or of their sexual immorality or of their threats. And nothing can be more sad than this. To refuse to repent in the face of God's judgment, what else could be done to soften our hearts to receive his grace? Remember when I was in college, there was a pastor who made a statement. I marked it down, I wrote it down, I think about it a lot. He said, your arms are too short to box with God. That's really good. Because oftentimes my pride, okay, Lord, I know what you're doing, but I our arms are too short to box with God. Instead, why don't we submit to him, receive the benefit of his goodness? He loves you. I want you to know in his grace, God meets us. In our pride, God defeats us. And finally, in his love, God completes us. The greatest king, the king of all kings, the Lord of all lords, he humbled himself and took on human flesh and he died upon a cross. Why? So that he can make us whole. We're broken people. That's who we are. And he did that so in love, he could complete us. He could make us whole. What did he do for Nebuchadnezzar? He loved Nebuchadnezzar so he could complete him. Nebuchadnezzar was never complete. He was never whole until this day of his conversion. He had a lot of worldly acclaim, but he would say, I was missing everything in life until this day. God's intention is not to deplete our lives of meaning, but to complete our lives and fill them with meaning. This week I read a devotion from Charles

0: This week I read a devotion from Charles Spurgeon that stirred me to pray for more grace, to make me remember that God in love is always wanting to complete me, and I need to be in him constantly. You know, when God shines his light into a human heart like he does for his own people, it's not a light that just sort of sets up a glow so we now have our own light glowing inside of us. It's a light that must ever be inside of us from the Lord in order for us to have light. And the moment we shut the door to this constant beam of God's light is the moment what? We become dark. In other words, there's no light that I experienced last year that's gonna stay light in my heart if I'm not staying open to the Lord in humility and receiving his light today. My heart will grow dark. We need the Lord every day, every hour, every moment. And this is the prayer that I wanna close this with. And this is from Charles Spurgeon. And this is what he urged me to pray as I read this devotion. It's what I pray together with you. Lord, keep us everywhere. Keep us when we're in the valley so that we do not grumble against your humbling hand. Keep us when we're on the mountain so we do not lose our balance by being lifted up. Keep us in youth when our passions are strong. Keep us in old age when becoming conceited in our wisdom, we may therefore prove greater fools than those who are young and silly. Keep us when we come to die, in case at the very end we should deny you. O Lord, keep us. Keep us living, keep us dying, keep us working, keep us suffering, keep us fighting, keep us resting, keep us everywhere, for everywhere we need you, O our God. Amen.
1: 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Would you tell others about Knowing Christ Radio? 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Here's Rich.
2: Well, thank you for joining us at Knowing Christ. I pray that this radio ministry will help you to grow in your knowledge of Jesus, that you would know Jesus more and more. As we think about Nebuchadnezzar telling his testimony, I want to encourage you, if you're a grandpa or grandma, if you're a mom or dad, if you're a brother or sister, I want to encourage you to write out your testimony and to share your testimony of God's grace in your life with the people you know and love. It might be even a neighbor, a friend. But write out your testimony and say, here's the testimony. I've thought about what God's done in my life, and I want to share it with you. I pray that it encourages you. Too often, we fail to share testimonies so that even people close to us don't know our story. Our story is important not because we're important, but our story is important because God is important and because he deserves to be praised for what he has done. So won't you consider that, to write out your story and plan to share it with three other individuals as you write it out. God will be glorified in you.
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Nobody likes to suffer. So how should believers respond to suffering? Hi, I'm John Gager, and you're listening to Today in the Word. It's a daily devotional created by Moody Bible Institute. In today's reading, Peter gets to the heart of his message. He says believers should expect suffering for their commitment to Christ. Peter gives five guidelines on how to handle suffering. First, we are to revere Christ as Lord. We should not fear authorities or public shame regarding our faith. Instead, we should honor and fear Jesus. Second, we are to embody hope in such a powerful way that it serves as a witness to the world. Today in the Word, we read in 1 Peter 3, verse 15, "Always be prepared to give an answer for the hope that you have."

0: word, our answer should be given in the right way. Tone matters. We should respond with gentleness and respect. This is true even if others speak maliciously. Our witness is not just what words we say, but how we say them. We are to embody the fruit of the Spirit. Fourth, when we suffer unjustly, we're in good company. Our suffering for the sake of the gospel helps us to more closely identify with Jesus. Finally, we need to remember the hope that we have. Jesus not only suffered, but he was also vindicated. After his crucifixion, he proclaimed victory over sin and death to the fallen angels from the time of the flood. Because of Jesus, we will also be saved. Bottom line, any suffering that we experience for the sake of the gospel will be well worth it. 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
1: 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I am Donnie Rice, president of the board of 88.5 FM. I have a verse that was on my heart today, and I wanted to share it with the listening audience. It's Psalm 75:1. We praise you, God. We praise you, for your name is near. The Lord has extended his grace so wonderfully to this ministry. He has been near to us. Thank you, Lord Jesus. As a ministry, we are dedicated to bring forth the good news of Jesus Christ. The gospel changes, transforms, and renews our steadfast commitment to our Lord. The gospel is what unifies us as believers in him. He is near to us. Thank you for your prayers and support for this ministry. Thank you for the partnership and over all these years in advancing the gospel and his word to our local communities. God bless you all. Thank you.
2: Good morning. Here's your Central Illinois weather forecast on WBNH. It's cool right now with a temp of 63, cloudy, and there's a wind at 2 miles per hour coming out of the north-northwest. Mostly sunny this afternoon and evening with a moderate breeze and temps near 71. Tonight, we will have mostly clear skies and a wind speed of 2 miles per hour and be a little chilly at 53. Sunny tomorrow and a high 77. Mostly sunshine most of the day, except a possibility of thunderstorms in the afternoon and evening Tuesday with a temp of 77.
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1: You put your life in neutral, you're going to repeat the patterns of your past. Patterns of divorce, patterns of addiction, patterns of marital infidelity, patterns of depression, patterns of a critical spirit, patterns of starting but never finishing things that you commit yourself to. And I'm convinced that God has called every believer in Jesus Christ to be a cycle breaker, that you break out of bad patterns and you start new patterns in God, patterns that are sowing seeds of goodness and faith so that you will begin to reap a harvest of righteousness in your life. Some of you have been sowing bad seeds for so long that I get questions all the time, Pastor, how come all these bad things are happening to me? Listen, you've been sowing it for 40 years. You think that just because you've been come to Christ 2 months ago, that your entire harvest is going to be good harvest? You have to walk a while in God to begin to reap the good harvest of God. Amen? It takes time to turn things around. It takes time to build up a new harvest. It takes time to change your mind, time to change your finances, time to change your marriage. It doesn't happen overnight. You can't sow seeds and expect the next day to reap the fruit. It takes cycles and times to do so. And so Nehemiah is telling them it's time to break the cycle. Notice what he says. So he says, you need to break out of what your forefathers were doing, and then he takes action, verse 19. When evening shadows fell on the gates of Jerusalem before the Sabbath, I ordered the doors to be shut and not opened until the Sabbath was over. I stationed some of my men at the gates so that no load could be brought in on the Sabbath day. Once or twice, the merchants and sellers of all kinds of goods spent the night outside Jerusalem. But I warned them and said, why do you spend the night by the wall? If you do this again, I love this, I will lay hands on you. Now, he's not talking about prayer there. He's talking about aggressive laying hands on them. From that time on, they no longer came on the Sabbath. Then I commanded the Levites to purify themselves and go and guard the gates to keep order on the Sabbath day. Here's what I like about Nehemiah. He didn't just preach about it. He personally confronted people that needed change. How many of you know that we can sit under a teaching and know it's right, but until we're personally confronted, we don't change? You may have been coming to this church for a while, and you've heard me talk about sexual purity and not, you know, sleeping with your girlfriend. And you kind of nod, you take the notes, you write it down. You're newer. You're a newer believer. And you know, yeah, I probably shouldn't, you know, Pastor Mark, you know, says I shouldn't, but hey, a man's a man, right? Man's got to do what a man's got to do. And you just kind of continue on. You want to follow God, but you keep falling until someone, a brother that's next to you in your home group says to you, hey, bro, you know, it's going to be heavy when it's, hey, bro. Hey, bro. I called you up the other weekend. You weren't home all night. I called you to 2 a.m. Where are you at 2 a.m? Well, you know, I just, you know, me and my girlfriend, you know, I slept over at her house. Oh, you slept over at her house, huh? I've noticed a lot of like sleeping over. Hey, your body's the temple of the Holy Spirit. When are you going to fess up, start walking in purity? And if you really want to make this relationship work, marry the woman. You see, they saw it, they've sat in church and heard about it, but it's when someone that knows your name personally and lovingly confronts you and says, brother, man, it's time to change. And you see, I believe that we change best in the context of community, not a talking head from the front that gives us the teaching. That is helpful, but when we really change is when people around us that get into our life and help us and confront us, and iron sharpens iron. Let me tell you how it doesn't work. It doesn't work if you expect, I hope Pastor Mark talks to him. Hey, Pastor. No, wait a second. It doesn't work that way. Because the people closest to you should be the people that are bringing you the truth in love. Let me tell you, if you love someone, you bring the truth up front straight to them. If you love them. The body of Christ should be about us helping each other grow. And listen, that means getting involved in each other's life, and yes, getting involved in each other's business. So, Pastor, I don't want anybody getting involved in my business. You know, I don't know. No, no, no. That's the body. That's the family. The difference between an audience and a family is that a family gets involved in each other's life. Hey, I want people involved in your business. I want you involved in their business in a good and healthy way. That's the way you grow. An audience doesn't get involved in each other's life. A family gets involved in each other's lives, and they help people grow. They confront each other. They talk to each other. They pray for one another. They encourage one another. That's what the body's all about. And so there's people around you that you love, that you care for, and you see that they're going down a path that's not good. It's up to you to have the boldness in love to speak the truth to them in love so that they can go in the right direction and not stray. Amen? All right. Now, the second thing that Nehemiah talks to them about is not just about keeping the Sabbath. He says, remember me for this also, O my God, and show mercy to me according to your great love. The second thing begins in verse 23. Now he talks to them about the integrity of their relationships. Moreover, it says, in those days, I saw men of Judah, this is a Jewish people, the people that had promised to follow God, who had married women of Ashdod and Ammon and Moab. Half of their children spoke the language of Ashdod, or the language of one of the other people, and did not know how to speak the language of Judah. I rebuked them. Let me tell you what he does in a second. So what had happened is that Nehemiah comes back and he looks around and he realizes that the Jewish men, the fathers, had given their daughters or sons away to people of other nations. And he's ticked. Now, this is not about bigotry, ethnicity, or racism. It's about spiritual compatibility. Because the people of Ammon and Moab and these other places worship pagan gods, did not worship God, the God of the Bible. And so the Jewish men were giving their daughters, often married, to some guy that was burning sacrifice to a idol pole. And they were getting married, and the Jewish woman was trying to follow Jehovah God, and her husband was following the pagan God, and their children were super confused about what God they should be following and how their faith should play itself out. In fact, the Bible, they could not teach them the Bible because many of these children did not learn the language of Judah. So they couldn't be taught scripture, and they were getting a lot of confusing signals in their home about who they should worship and how they should worship. And this was a widespread practice, and it had happened so much that the children and now the grandchildren were not following Jehovah God at all and were super confused about following God because they had married in an unequal way.
0: 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Now, back to our message. Here again is Mark with the final part of a message on breaking out of spiritual relapse.

Now, let me give you a principle. I talked about it last week, but let me say it again. If you are a Christ-following single woman today, your first priority in looking for a husband shouldn't be the color of his eyes, the size of his bicep, the size of his paycheck. Now, those are all okay things. Make your wish list. But the top of your wish list, the uncompromising part of your wish list should be, does this person share my spiritual values? Is this a man that loves God? It is serious about the things of Jesus Christ and is a Christ follower. Because ultimately, if you get married to that person, the Bible says that you will become one. And the question is, how can you become one with a person that doesn't share at the heart, the very core of your being, if at the center of your life is your relationship with Jesus Christ? How can you become one with someone who's at the center of their heart does not have Jesus Christ as Lord and Savior? You will live to regret it. Now, here's the thing. This is probably one of the biggest sticklers that people run into all the time. Because oftentimes we think that that's a nice thing, but we put it in category number 7, 8, or 9, or 10. We don't make it a priority. But here's how it plays out. The way it plays out is if you're following God and you meet someone that you like their personality, you like their looks, you really connect, you feel like you have something going on. They don't really follow God like you follow God, but you think I'll influence them. That's called evangelistic dating. I'm going to influence them because maybe that if I can help them come around, then they will come around. So you end up falling in love. You get married even though you're not sharing the core of your life together. And now suddenly after you get married, you realize this person is farther off spiritually than what you thought, because while you were dating, they were sort of just kind of, they were playing along with you and trying to be nice, going to church. You'd have to drag them. You'd have to, hey, I'll pay for your meal afterwards. They would come and meet your Christian friends and tolerate your Christianity. But once you're married, they don't feel like they have to play along with the game anymore. So it's, honey, take the kids to fine, take the kids to church, and I'll meet you for lunch. So they stay in bed, you take the kids to church, you start talking about how you're going to raise the kids. Suddenly now there's differences about praying. The kids grow up seeing only mom pray. The little boys grow up thinking Christianity is for moms, but not dads. And when they get to their teenage years, they say, I don't want to go anymore. Dad says I don't have to go. And pretty soon you have a boy that's having mixed signals in their life and grows up with some Christianity in their life, some secularism in their life, and grows up. And when they marry someone that doesn't share the same spiritual values. And by the time you have grandkids, oftentimes you have a generation of kids that totally have abandoned Christianity and the faith. Why? Because someone in their dating years compromised. Are you tracking with me? You see, the core of your life, if Jesus Christ is really at the core of your life, then you need to find someone that's spiritually compatible. Now, some of you are here and you've already married. Maybe you came to Christ after you were married. And I want to just give a word of encouragement to you. You can do nothing about your past. But God has an amazing way of taking our past and sometimes turning it around for the good. God is full of grace. And now that you're married, even if you're, some of you come to church and your husband wants to have nothing to do with your Christianity. And I want to encourage you. I pray that God will give you double grace. And I pray that God would give you the ability to affect your children. And I pray that God would give you the ability to splash onto your husband. And that in God's right time, in his right season, that your husband one day may be worshiping with you and following God together with you. I pray that for you.
Now you say, well, how big of an issue is that? Is it a real big issue, small issue, big issue? How passionate is God about this? Well, you can see a little bit in Nehemiah's reaction. In fact, look what it says. I'm not making this up. Look at in your Bible. He gathered the men together. He gathered all the fathers together. And he says, and I rebuked them. Rebuke means, hey, you shouldn't be doing that. And then he said, and I called curses down on them. If you go down in this direction, this is what's going to happen. God's blessing will be off you. And then he says, and then I beat some of the men. Whoa. This is a mixture between a pastor and an extreme fighter. So here's Nehemiah. You let your daughter do what? Ugh. She married who? Boom. Believe me, I wanted to do that before. Now, just because Nehemiah did it doesn't mean it's right, okay? Notice that after he did this, he didn't write any more books of the Bible and ended at chapter 13. Not sure if he lost his sanctification after that. God said, no more books, no more books. Man, you really blew it. You can't go around beating people up, pulling their hair out and chopping them down. I don't care how passionate you get about it. Not tolerated. No. But he did it. It's in there. He's human too, right? He got upset about this. He started beating people up saying, and then he said to them, he made them promise, you are not to give your daughters in marriage to their sons, nor are you to take their daughters in marriage for your sons or for yourselves. Was it not because of marriages like these that Solomon, king of Israel, sinned? Among the many nations, there was no king like him. He loved God, and God made him king over all of Israel, but even he was led into sin by foreign women. Must we hear now that you two are doing this terrible wickedness and that you are being unfaithful to God by marrying foreign women? Let me tell you, he held the fathers responsible for the decisions of their children. Can I talk to you parents just for a moment who have younger children or teenage kids? It is your job to begin to give them a vision for marriage and family, who they are to marry, the kind of person. It's your job. Hey, start talking to them young about it. We've been praying for our kids who they're going to marry since they were little kids. In fact, I remember one of the first times we prayed for my son Grant. He was probably about 4 years old, 4 or 5 years old. We were praying, and my wife was actually praying for him, and she said, oh, Lord, I pray for Grant's wife to be. He's 4 or 5 years old. Pray that she'll be a godly woman, that she'll love you, that she'll really treat him well, that she'll know how to cook well. And he tugs on her shirt and he says, and that she's got a Lamborghini Diablo, which is an expensive car. Oh, got that. And I want to instill in my boys, I'm trying to teach my boys, hey, I want a vision of manhood. I want you to grow up, marry a good, godly woman. I want you to provide for her, protect her. I see you as a man that can take care of his family, that teaches and trains his kid. That is a hero. That's a man. Not just, hey, my 8-year-old Grant, he wants to be a football player. So, you know, he's all in big football player. And I'm saying, that's great, son. But you know what? A man of God, wow, that's the real hero. A man that can lead his family, care for his wife, love his children, teach them integrity. Wow, that's huge. And I encourage you fathers to begin to train your children young and early about a vision for what it means to be a godly man or a godly woman in the household. Begin to train them young. Part of a vision that you're giving into their lives. And then it says, verse 28, and we close with this. Then one of the sons of Joadiah, son of Eliashib, the high priest, was son-in-law to Sanballat the Horonite, and I drove him away too. The grandson of the high priest had violated this and had married outside, had married a pagan woman. And Nehemiah deals with that first. So I purified the priests and the Levites and every foreign thing and assigned them duties, each one his own task. I also made provision for contributions of wood, designated times, and for the first fruits. And then he ends with this, remember me with favor, O
my God. Here's my challenge as we close. The challenge I'm giving you today is this. Is God at the center? And if you have allowed yourself to begin to slide back or lapse back from these strong priority commitments in your life, then God is calling you through His Holy Spirit to say, today, God, I step back into my place of commitment, God. I step back into making You a priority, into making my relationship in You a priority. As a father, I step back into the place of training my children. As a single man or woman, I step back in the place of saying, I will date Your way, God. As an individual, I put worship back into the priority, Father, because I don't want to repeat the generational cycles that have been given to me, God. I want to live in the center of Your blessing. Amen.

0: That's Mark Jobe, and this is Bold Steps Weekend. It really does come down to that question. Is God at the center of your life? Mark, that's the key question of life, isn't it?
1: It really is. And Wayne, it's so easy to make God just a part of our life.
0: Mm-hmm.
1: And here's the thing about the gospel. The gospel is super clear that Jesus desires, not only desires, requires to be Lord of our life.
0: Yes.
1: And so that tendency to make him just one of the satellites around our life has to be stopped, and he needs to be put in his proper place.
0: Well, thank you for this message, Mark. Actually, it's the conclusion of our study in Nehemiah called Rebuild. 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

0: With SRN News, I'm Michael Harrington in Washington. Hoping for a deal to end the Iran war, perhaps as early as today, President Trump asserts it will be signed, and possibly today. Pakistan says an agreement is closer than ever. The Pakistanis have been mediating. There's even positive, optimistic talk out of the Iranian government. Wisconsin Senator Ron Johnson, the Republican, says he has conducted an investigation that demonstrates there was massive government cover-up regarding the safety of COVID vaccines on children during the Biden years.
1: So the reason they need sophisticated algorithms is because, in general, you're looking for small signals and a bunch of data. On average, since VAERS began, they report about 280 deaths per year associated with some kind of vaccine, anaphylactic shock or whatever. So they have to have sophisticated algorithms. Is there something else going on here? Well, with the advent of the COVID injections, we went from an average of 280 deaths per year reported. 21,000 deaths were reported on VAERS associated with the COVID injection. Now, I didn't need a sophisticated algorithm to say that's the safety signals screaming at you.
0: He spoke to the Salem Radio Network. Tennessee Republican Senator Marsha Blackburn proposing a new bill similar to the Save America Act to get states to see if there's anybody on the rolls that should not be there.
2: Checking 26 states check those voter rolls against that system, and they remove people that are not allowed to vote. We want every state to do that. So incentivizing and giving them a plus up on their grants that they use for election security is the way we will do that.
0: She spoke to the Salem Radio Network. China says it opposes the U.S. plan to add several prominent Chinese businesses to its list of militarily linked companies. Pentagon adding BYD, Alibaba, and Baidu. Those companies say there is no basis for their inclusion on that list, which limits defense infrastructure investments. This is SRN News. The oldest synagogue in the U.S. is preparing to celebrate the country's 250th birthday. Touro Synagogue, dedicated in 1763, is located 1/10 of a mile from the old Colony House, the seat of government when Rhode Island was a colony. In 1790, the year after George Washington became first president, the Touro congregation sent him a letter praising, quote, a government which gives to bigotry no sanction, to persecution no assistance. Washington later became known for those same words when he quoted them back in a written response to the congregation. The Vatican says Pope Leo has met with six survivors of clergy sexual abuse in Madrid and vowed to consider their suggestions for how the Catholic Church can improve its response to the crisis. The meeting was part of the Pontiff's visit to Spain. The country's Catholic hierarchy has only recently begun reckoning with its legacy of abuse and its legacy of cover-up after long dismissing the severity of the scandal. This is SRN News. A former member of the NBC Today Show team has passed away.
3: His family says longtime NBC Today Show movie critic Gene Shalit has died. He was 100. Shalit was known for his puffy hair, oversized handlebar mustache, and he loved puns. He started out on the Today Show in 1970 and left in 2010. Longtime producer Guy Ludwig says Gene Shalit amused you. He enlightened and amused whatever subject he was on. His family said Gene Shalit passed away peacefully after 100 years of an amazing life. I'm Ed Donahue.
0: Today is Sunday, June the 14th. It's the 165th day of 2026. This is also Flag Day. On this date in history, 1775, the Continental Army was created by the Second Continental Congress. And 2 years later, on the same date, the Congress approved the design for the first American flag. This is SRN News.
4: Good afternoon. Time now for your Central Illinois weather forecast on WBNH 88.5 FM. The temperature is currently 69, and we have wind out of the west around 6 miles per hour and clouds. The remainder of the day, mostly sunshine and 71 with a moderate breeze. Tonight, mostly clear skies with lows around 53. Tomorrow, sunny with a light breeze and a temperature near 77. Moving into Tuesday, the same with a high of 77, and mostly sunny most of the day aside from a likelihood of thunderstorms in the afternoon and evening.
5: Can you believe it's been 60 years for the annual Tremont Turkey Festival? 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

0: That's John Reddick, and these are songs of praise and worship. My name is Joe Pitt. Nehemiah 8:10. Go and eat what is rich, drink what is sweet, and send portions to those who have nothing prepared, since today is holy to our Lord. Do not grieve, because the joy of the Lord is your strength. Some days feel overwhelming. You open the phone, and news, responsibilities, personal struggles rear their ugly head. But our hope, you and I, the hope that we have in Christ, is it's not based on circumstances. It's rooted in our Savior. So when you and I take time to remind ourselves of his promises, we find strength to keep going. And here's the takeaway from this. That builds hope, which becomes a daily choice. And the best part is that hope lights the way for others who feel weary by the world they find themselves trapped in.
1: Grace can even show up in the small moments, like how you tip. Hi, I'm Rob West with a Faith and Finance Minute. Galatians 6, 9 and 10 says, "Let us not grow weary of doing good. As we have opportunity, let us do good to everyone." That includes moments when generosity doesn't feel easy. It's simple to tip well when service is excellent. But when it's not, we still have a choice. The person serving you is made in God's image, with a story you may never fully understand. And in that moment, your response can reflect something deeper. We've all received grace we didn't deserve through Christ. So sometimes the most powerful witness isn't withholding, but giving generously anyway. After all, when grace shapes your giving, even a generous tip can point someone to the goodness of God. We can help you learn to manage your money according to biblical principles when you download the free FaithFi app. You'll find it on our website at faithfi.com.
2: 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And everyone who loves the Father loves his child as well. 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This is love for God, to obey his commands. And his commands are not burdensome. For everyone born of God overcomes the world. This is the victory that has overcome the world, even our faith. Who is it that overcomes the world? Only he who believes that Jesus is the Son of God. 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

0: That's Sidewalk Prophet's latest song, Father Let It Be. My name is Joe Pitt, and modern life doesn't really do a good job of allowing for family moments, whether that be work, trying to squeeze every last ounce of efficiency or productivity out of you, to commitments, to, you know, good things that just as it piles on, you get it, busy schedules. 1 Peter 4:8. Above all, maintain constant love for one another, since love covers a multitude of sins. Be hospitable to one another without complaining. Family relationships get squeezed by things like work and commitments, and exhaustion sets in, so that doesn't help. But love grows through intentional moments, listening, forgiving, showing patience. So when you and I, with our families, whether that be our nuclear, our wife and kids, or extended, moms, dad, grandparents, or even the found families that we have, when we slow down enough to be present with the people God has given us, we reflect Christ's love in the place it matters most.
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2: I don't know why we should talk about giving, because giving is not joyful for me, man. It's hard. It's hard for us from the day we're born. All you have to do is look at some children in a nursery, and you'll discover that it's hard. How about it? Have you ever observed little toddlers with toys? And the nursery worker says, hey, you have to share mine. Most of us think that the little that we have, if we release it, there either won't be enough for us, or we'll lose the joy of not having it. But the Apostle Paul has the opposite view on things. He basically says that generosity also generates joy, and a joyful heart will be a generous heart.
1: Become more of the man or woman God wants you to be at boldstepsminute.org.
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6: Many believe that C.S. 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

Jesus, could you please just sit and cry with me till I can't sing, till I can't sing.

These are songs of praise and worship. Proverbs 16:27. A worthless man plots evil, and his speech is like a scorching fire. A dishonest man spreads strife, and a whisperer separates even the closest of friends. These are songs of praise and worship from Moody Radio.

0: News. With SRN News, I'm Michael Harrington in Washington. A peace deal with Iran? It's possible. President Trump says it will be signed perhaps within the next 24 hours. The Iranians are making some optimistic statements. Pakistan, the mediator, says an agreement is closer now than ever before. Allegations of voter fraud in Los Angeles are drawing sharp concern from conservatives across this country.
1: Videos from Skid Row show several homeless individuals claiming they were paid small amounts to vote for Mayor Karen Bass and Councilwoman Nithya Raman. The footage, now referred to the Justice Department, also follows reports of questionable voter registrations tied to shelters. Conservative critics say the claims point to potential abuse of the system and demand a full federal investigation to ensure election integrity and accountability. Ken Lorman reporting.
0: A high-level official is kidnapped in Haiti.
2: Haiti's cabinet director of the defense ministry has been kidnapped by armed men. Local media reports that James Boyard was abducted Thursday in an area of Port-au-Prince that's considered relatively safe. About 70% of the capital is controlled by a powerful gang coalition the U.S. has designated as a foreign terrorist organization. Boyard, a highly respected security expert, was given the job of rebuilding Haiti's armed forces and also serves as inspector general of Haiti's police. It's not clear whether ransom has been requested. I'm Donna Warder.
0: Legislation in two of the nation's biggest states could force 3D printers to come equipped with technology that would block them from making guns. It's the first of its kind law, limiting three-dimensional firearm printing, recently passed in New York. California is considering a similar one. 3D printed guns cannot be detected all the time by metal detectors. This is SRN News.
3: Good afternoon. Time now for your Central Illinois weather forecast on WBNH 88.5 FM. The temperature is currently 69, and we have wind out of the west around 6 miles per hour and clouds. The remainder of the day, mostly sunshine and 71 with a moderate breeze. Tonight, mostly clear skies with lows around 53. Tomorrow, sunny with a light breeze and a temperature near 77. Moving into Tuesday, the same with a high of 77, and mostly sunny most of the day aside from a likelihood of thunderstorms in the afternoon and evening.
4: Can you believe it's been 60 years for the annual Tremont Turkey Festival? 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

Praise and worship music from Charity Gale on this Sunday. Scott here. Pat Barrett's on tour. He's added more West Coast dates to his I've Got a Fire tour. Going to be in Portland, Phoenix, San Antonio, and Austin.

0: It's We the Kingdom and Rescue Me, praise and worship music for your Sunday. Scott here. The Museum of the Bible is launching a major initiative called The Bible and America 250 as the United States prepares to celebrate the 250th anniversary of the Declaration of Independence. The program includes a free lecture series featuring prominent historians and scholars discussing the Bible's influence on America's founding, along with two new exhibits opening July 3rd. One exhibit, Sacred Liberty, explores how the Bible shaped arguments and ideals during the American Revolution, while another showcases previously unseen artwork and artifacts from the museum's collection. The museum will also host a live theatrical production, A General's Prayer, about George Washington and his faith during the Revolutionary War. Museum officials say the exhibits are designed to highlight the Bible's significant role in early American history.
1: Nobody likes to suffer. So how should believers respond to suffering? Hi, I'm John Gager, and you're listening to Today in the Word. It's a daily devotional created by Moody Bible Institute. In today's reading, Peter gets to the heart of his message. He says believers should expect suffering for their commitment to Christ. Peter gives five guidelines on how to handle suffering. First, we are to revere Christ as Lord. We should not fear authorities or public shame regarding our faith. Instead, we should honor and fear Jesus. Second, we are to embody hope in such a powerful way that it serves as a witness to the world. Today in the Word, we read in 1 Peter 3, verse 15, "Always be prepared to give an answer for the hope that you have." Third, our answer should be given in the right way. Tone matters. We should respond with gentleness and respect. This is true even if others speak maliciously. Our witness is not just what words we say, but how we say them. We are to embody the fruit of the Spirit. Fourth, when we suffer unjustly, we're in good company. Our suffering for the sake of the gospel helps us to more closely identify with Jesus. Finally, we need to remember the hope that we have. Jesus not only suffered, but he was also vindicated. After his crucifixion, he proclaimed victory over sin and death to the fallen angels from the time of the flood. Because of Jesus, we will also be saved. Bottom line, any suffering that we experience for the sake of the gospel will be well worth it. Our Today in the Word app is free at Google Play or the App Store. It lets you choose.

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0: It's Chris Tomlin and How Good It Is. Praise and worship music for your Sunday. Have you ever noticed that you're talking to yourself all day long? Maybe you're saying, I'm not good enough. I can't handle this. Nothing ever changes. But what if we started replacing those thoughts with biblical truth? A Bible Love Notes article shared 8 statements Christians should remind themselves of regularly. Things like, I am God's child. I am never alone. Or God is my helper. These aren't positive affirmations because they sound nice. They're promises because God said they're true. The world tells us our identity is based on our accomplishments, our appearance, or our mistakes. God says our identity is found in Him. So today, pay attention to the voice you're listening to most. If it's your own fears and doubts, maybe it's time to turn up the volume on God's truth instead.
1: 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Here's Ken Canfield for Grandkids Matter.
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5: We're praying that as you let the words of these songs wash over you, you would feel drawn into the presence of the King through this music of praise and worship.

It was Glenn Packham who said, "The disappointment that comes from an unexpected trouble, an unplanned difficulty, can help us die to ourselves, to our attempts at control, to our plans for the perfect life. Disappointment is an agent of the cross."

0: American News. With SRN News, I'm Mary Rose. Momentum for a deal to end the war with Iran is growing. Pakistan says an agreement is closer than ever. Now, Iran is making some of its most optimistic statements yet. And meanwhile, President Trump plans to discuss demining the Strait of Hormuz at the upcoming Group of Seven summit that begins Monday. The United States is now the world's top oil exporter, surpassing longtime energy giants Saudi Arabia and Russia. Correspondent John Scott reports.
1: New data shows U.S. crude and fuel exports hit about 10.5 million barrels a day in May, the third straight month leading the globe. The surge is driven by booming shale production and disruptions to Russian and Saudi supplies tied to war, sanctions, and infrastructure attacks. Analysts say it's a dramatic turnaround for a nation once heavily dependent on foreign oil. John Scott reporting.
0: Conservative analysts are pointing to rising tensions in the UK and across the West as part of a broader cultural conflict. Correspondent Ken Lorman reports.
2: The analysts point out that public anger is growing over immigration policies and what they describe as elite resistance to change. According to this view, concerns about crime and social cohesion are often dismissed, fueling frustration that has in some cases erupted into unrest. Critics say unless those concerns are addressed, similar clashes could continue to escalate. Ken Lorman reporting.
0: A dozen people are dead after a plane crash in Missouri this morning. That's according to the Missouri State Highway Patrol. The crash happened shortly before 11:30 a.m. near the Butler Memorial Airport, which is about 60 miles south of Kansas City. Local media is reporting the plane was carrying a group of skydivers and everyone on board was killed. This is SRN.
3: 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Right now, we have some sun, a temperature of 70, and wind out of the west-northwest around 7 miles per hour. Mostly sunshine the rest of the day, with a moderate breeze, and look for it to be 71. Tonight, there will be clear skies with the temperature reaching 53 and a very light wind. Sunny tomorrow with a high of 76. Tuesday, we'll have a high of 77 and mostly sunshine throughout the day with a possibility of thunderstorms in the afternoon and evening.
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1: Andrew Rip, I do it again. Praise and worship music for your Sunday. If you have Netflix, the Bible movie David is now number one, produced by Angel Studios and featuring the voice of Phil Wickham as the adult David.

0: Gateway Worship and who else? Praise and worship music for your Sunday. Some days just feel heavier than others. You wake up worried about a family situation or a bill, a diagnosis, something that's sitting in the back of your mind all day long. That's why I appreciate simple truth that we can access every day from God's Word. One is this: God can use everything for my good. Notice it doesn't say everything is good. We know that isn't true. But Romans 8:28 reminds us God is able to work through every circumstance for his purposes. How about, I am never alone? Sometimes we don't need a complicated answer. We just need a reminder that God is with us. God is working. And God isn't finished yet. If you're carrying something heavy today, maybe those truths are exactly what your heart needs to hear.
1: This is Max McLean. How does receiving Christ's Spirit change our inner being? 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So do not be ashamed to testify about our Lord, or ashamed of me, his prisoner, but join with me in suffering for the gospel by the power of God, who has saved us and called us to a holy life, not because of anything we have done, but because of his own purpose and grace. This grace was given us in Christ Jesus before the beginning of time. From 2 Timothy chapter 1. Listen to the Bible. It's great for the soul.
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3: Hi, I'm Johnny Erickson Tata, and everyone loves making wishes. 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She wanted to go on a Wheels for the World trip and help other disabled kids. So, earlier this year, Eliza headed to Poland with Wheels for the World. It was not easy for her, traveling to a developing nation, but she made it. After her trip, I received a letter from Eliza which said, Johnny, it was a blast. I'm so thankful for choosing this as my wish. I have no regrets. Luke chapter 6 says that when you give, it'll be returned to you in full. That's a little how Eliza's letter sounded. Want to serve on a Wheels for the World team? Believe me, you'll have no regrets. 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

Chris Renzema, praise and worship music for your Sunday. 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
1: Things are getting real. Jesus, take the wheel. Only way I'm getting to the other side.

0: Zach Williams, praise and worship music for your Sunday. Scott here. What if we made a list of the things that we need and a second list of the things that God has done? Which list would be greater? When we weigh our needs against the things that God has done, there is no comparison. Even though our needs may seem great and even insurmountable, what God has done for us is unimaginable and beyond our ability to truly comprehend. When we consider the things that God has done for us, the things of the world become insignificant by comparison. When we tell God what we need and then thank Him for all He has done, we can experience God's peace, which exceeds anything we can understand.
1: What is it about heaven that most intrigues you? If I could do it all over again, Christian leaders share the most important lessons of their lives. Stuart Briscoe and his wife Jill travel the world, reaching out to pastors, missionaries, and church leaders. Here's what's at the top of his list when he gets to heaven.
2: I'd like to have a conversation with Barnabas. When I was young and foolish, hundreds of years ago, I used to think that Paul was my model. I liked the idea of him rushing around the world, turning the world upside down. And I think I must have had delusions of grandeur or something and thought I could emulate that. As time's gone on, I've come to the conclusion it ain't going to happen. And the more I think about it, the more convinced I am that what the world needs is encouragement as much as anything in all its manifestations. And Barnabas is the patron saint of encouragement. So I'd like to talk to Barnabas and learn more about encouragement and how he did it.
1: Bible teacher Michael Easley has a very definite hope for heaven.
3: One thing I cannot wait to do in heaven is entirely selfish, but is to have a pain-free life. I live with chronic pain. I have a bad back. I have a bad attitude. I have an ornery disposition. And when you live with chronic pain, you wake up with it, you go to sleep with it, it ebbs and flows. That new body sounds really appealing. And to wake up, as one of the songwriters said, breathing celestial air. I'm looking for a celestial spine that the pain no longer traverses up and down at unpredictable rates and speeds. Very selfish, I know, very petty, but that's the first thing that comes to mind.
1: This has been a production of Moody Radio, a ministry of Moody Bible Institute, based on the book, If I Could Do It All Over Again.
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0: Deseret News, I'm Mary Rose. Rhode Island is joining a growing list of northeastern states raising taxes on high-income earners. Correspondent John Scott reports.
1: Lawmakers approved a new millionaire's tax, boosting the state's top income rate from 6 to 9% over the next 3 years. Supporters, including Democratic State Representative Teresa Tanzi, says the move targets wealthier residents to support broader public needs. But all Republican lawmakers oppose the plan, warning higher taxes and increased spending could drive top earners to lower tax states, especially across the South. John Scott reporting.
0: A European fashion brand is facing backlash after controversial comments by its founder. Correspondent Ken Lorman reports.
2: Danish clothing executive Tobias Sloth is under fire for posting Islam as the one thing he would remove from Earth in a LinkedIn survey. The remark sparked accusations of racism and widespread outrage, putting his brand Norse Projects at risk of boycotts. Sloth has since apologized and deleted the comment, but criticism continues, highlighting how negative statements about Islam can quickly escalate into a global reputational crisis. Ken Lorman reporting.
0: Kentucky Senator Mitch McConnell has been hospitalized. A statement from McConnell's office says he was admitted on Sunday morning and is receiving excellent care. The reason for his hospitalization or his current condition is still unknown. And a dozen people are dead after a plane crash in Missouri this morning. That's according to the Missouri State Highway Patrol. The crash happened shortly before 11:30 a.m. near the Butler Memorial Airport, which is about 60 miles south of Kansas City. This is SRN News.
3: 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Time now for your Central Illinois weather forecast on WBNH 88.5 FM. Right now we have some sun, a temperature of 70, and wind out of the west-northwest around 7 miles per hour. Mostly sunshine the rest of the day with a moderate breeze, and look for it to be 71. Tonight, there will be clear skies with the temperature reaching 53 and a very light wind. Sunny tomorrow with the high of 76. Tuesday, we'll have a high of 77 and mostly sunshine throughout the day with a possibility of thunderstorms in the afternoon and evening.
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into another hour of Sunday Praise and Worship. That's Meredith Andrews, and I'm Dot Morris. Thanks for listening. Kate and Nicole had some issues with control, she says, and wanted to get rid of halfway surrender. Here's her response. Lord, have your way.

0: she just released some very joyful music through her Facebook page. You might want to check that out. Terry in with Testimony, part of our Sunday Praise and Worship. I'm Dodd Morris. Summertime sometimes means we get some extra innings with extended friends and family. So we get together at weddings or open houses and things like that. Sometimes, though, we find ourselves in an awkward spot of whether or not to enter into a conversation on what might be a hard topic. Is there something that you need to work through with a close friend or family member that you'd like a little advice on how to maybe approach that, tackling the tough topics? Our friend Chris Brooks has a radio program and a podcast about that. Janet Parshall has spoken about challenging conversations. Even got some Bible teaching from Chuck Swindoll about correcting quarrels in conflicts and overcoming some of those relationship struggles that maybe have been causing some barriers in our lives. Tough Talks is the topic. You can enter into that with us when you follow the banner at praiseandworship.org.
1: Nobody likes to suffer. So how should believers respond to suffering? Hi, I'm John Gager, and you're listening to Today in the Word. It's a daily devotional created by Moody Bible Institute. In today's reading, Peter gets to the heart of his message. He says believers should expect suffering for their commitment to Christ. Peter gives five guidelines on how to handle suffering. First, we are to revere Christ as Lord. We should not fear authorities or public shame regarding our faith. Instead, we should honor and fear Jesus. Second, we are to embody hope in such a powerful way that it serves as a witness to the world. Today in the Word, we read in 1 Peter 3, verse 15, always be prepared to give an answer for the hope that you have. Third, our answer should be given in the right way. Tone matters. We should respond with gentleness and respect. This is true even if others speak maliciously. Our witness is not just what words we say, but how we say them. We are to embody the fruit of the Spirit. Fourth, when we suffer unjustly, we're in good company. Our suffering for the sake of the gospel helps us to more closely identify with Jesus. Finally, we need to remember the hope that we have. Jesus not only suffered, but he was also vindicated. After his crucifixion, he proclaimed victory over sin and death to the fallen angels from the time of the flood. Because of Jesus, we will also be saved. Bottom line, any suffering that we experience for the sake of the gospel will be well worth it. Our Today in the Word app is free at Google Play or the App Store. 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

0: Sunday Praise and Worship from John Reddick. We've been praying for John and his family, especially these last couple of months since the passing of his younger brother. 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
2: Welcome to this program, and I trust you'll give me your attention just for 2 minutes as we take a look at some great truths that come from Peter's first letter. First note who he was writing to.
3: Peter, an apostle of Jesus Christ, to those chosen living as exiles dispersed abroad in Pontus, Galatia, Cappadocia, Asia, and Bithynia.
2: You see, those who received this letter were no doubt both Jews and Gentiles who had put their faith in Jesus Christ and were living in Asia Minor. Today, this area is modern Turkey. Note also that Peter called these believers who were chosen by the Lord as exiles. Personally, I believe this refers to the fact that these believers are marginalized. In other words, most of them were not Roman citizens and did not have the benefits that accompany this citizenship. Consequently, Peter wanted to reassure these believers that they were a part of God's eternal family. Their true citizenship was in heaven and members of the family of God. The Apostle Paul made this clear in his letter to the Ephesians.
3: God also raised us up with him and seated us with him in the heavens in Christ Jesus, so that in the coming ages he might display the immeasurable riches of his grace through kindness to us in Christ Jesus.
2: And so, may I assure you today, if you know the Lord Jesus Christ as your personal Savior, you too are a citizen of heaven, and your most important relationships are in God's family.
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The Still Waters of Psalm 23, that's Leanna Crawford. And I'm Dot Morris. Billy Graham reminds us Psalm 23 is not just a comforting poem. It addresses spiritual emptiness, the pressures of daily life, and the fear of death. If you'd like to talk to someone about those things and how God can meet you where you are, call now, 888-NEED-HIM.

0: SRN News, I'm Mary Rose. President Trump says Israel's latest attack on Beirut should not have happened. It comes after the IDF announced it had attacked a Hezbollah infrastructure site in Beirut today in response to Hezbollah launching projectiles into Israel. A deadly plane crash has happened in Missouri.
1: 12 people were killed when a plane crashed near the Butler Memorial Airport. Butler is roughly 65 miles south of Kansas City. Missouri Highway Patrol Sergeant Justin Ewing said the plane was taking people up to skydive. Emergency responders got a call that a plane was down and engulfed in fire just before noon Sunday. Teams from the National Transportation Safety Board and Federal Aviation Administration will investigate, according to the Missouri State Patrol. John Scott reporting.
0: Wisconsin Senator Republican Ron Johnson says he has conducted an investigation that demonstrates there was a massive FDA and CDC cover-up regarding the safety of COVID vaccines on children.
2: So the reason they need sophisticated algorithms is because, in general, you're looking for small signals and a bunch of data. On average, since VAERS began, they report about 280 deaths per year associated with some kind of vaccine, anaphylactic shock or whatever. So they have to have sophisticated algorithms. Just, is there something else going on here? Well, with the advent of the COVID injections, we went from an average of 280 deaths per year reported, 21,000 deaths reported on VAERS associated with the COVID injection. Now, I didn't need a sophisticated algorithm to say that's the safety signals screaming at you.
0: He spoke to the Salem Radio Network. And the U.S. Army is celebrating its 251st birthday on this Flag Day. Senior Army officials took part in a wreath-laying ceremony at Arlington National Cemetery this morning. This is SRN News.
3: Good afternoon. Time now for your Central Illinois weather forecast on WBNH 88.5 FM. Is currently 68 with a gentle breeze at 8 miles per hour and overcast. The rest of the day, some sun and 71 with a wind coming out of the north-northwest around 15 miles per hour. For tonight, clear skies with a calm wind and a low near 53. Tomorrow, a wind 1 to 5 miles per hour, sunny and a high around 76. For Tuesday, mostly sunshine much of the day, but with a likelihood of thunderstorms in the afternoon and evening, and a high of 77.
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7: So we're starting a new series today called Designed to Thrive. And everything has a design, and everything that's designed has a designer. And what we learn as Christians is that we were designed by God for something. And I just want to tell you, as a believer, you were designed to thrive in Christ. You really were. Now, when it comes to different things in life, we can look at different types of automobiles, and we know that different types of automobiles are designed with a different purpose in mind. For instance, a Ferrari was designed with a different purpose than a semi was designed for, but both, if they're being used properly, can serve a great purpose. When it comes to our relationship with Christ, all of us were designed in Christ to thrive if we're aligned with who God wants us to be. And the more aware we are of our design, the better that we will be at actually thriving. I was thinking about this recently when I was at the dentist and he was doing some work in my mouth with a drill. And I was thinking, you know, that drill was designed to put a hole in my tooth so that he could fix it and do different things. And it works better in his hands than it would have worked in mine. And while there'd be nothing wrong with the drill, I don't understand the design. I don't understand how it's supposed to work. That's somebody else that does that. When it comes to your relationship with Christ, every single one of you, everyone who has claimed the name of Jesus Christ was designed in your life to thrive for him. It's not for different people. It's not just a few out there. It's for everybody. So in this series, we're going to be taking a look in one chapter of the Bible. It's John chapter 15, if you would open up to that chapter. And we're going to walk through this because I want to help us learn how it is that we can thrive in our relationship with Jesus Christ. And what I'd love to do this morning is read the first 11 verses, and then we'll go ahead and unpack four things from those that will teach us about step number one in thriving with the Lord. Here's what Jesus says. He says, I am the true vine, and my Father is the vine dresser. Every branch in me that does not bear fruit, he takes away, and every branch that bears fruit, he prunes it so that it may bear more fruit. You are already clean because of the word which I have spoken to you. Abide in me, and I in you. As the branch cannot bear fruit of itself unless it abides in the vine, so neither can you unless you abide in me. I am the vine. You are the branches. He who abides in me and I in him, he bears much fruit, for apart from me, you can do nothing. If anyone does not abide in me, he is thrown away as a branch and dries up, and they gather them and cast them into the fire, and they are burned. If you abide in me and my words abide in you, ask whatever you wish and it will be done for you. My Father is glorified by this, that you bear much fruit and so prove to be my disciples. Just as the Father has loved me, I also loved you. Abide in my love. If you keep my commandments, you will abide in my love, just as I have kept my Father's commandments and abide in his love. These things I have spoken to you so that my joy may be in you and that your joy may be made full. Now, by show of hands on both campuses, how many have heard some or all of this text before, right? Very, very familiar passage of scripture. And really what we're going to take a look at this morning in step one of thriving is this, what it means to abide in Christ. We're going to talk about abiding. Because abiding is step one, and how do we know that we're abiding? And this text points out four different ways that we know that we're abiding in Christ. And if you get this step wrong, you can't do anything with Christ. I mean, this step is essential for all that we need to be in who God designed us to be. So how do you know if you're abiding in Christ? Step number one is this. Trusting in Jesus Christ as Lord is the essence of abiding. Trusting in Jesus Christ as Lord is the essence of abiding. It's essential to abiding. It's paramount to abiding. It's foundational to abiding. If Jesus Christ is not the Lord of your life, you are not abiding him. And if you're not abiding, you are not thriving. I mean, it has to be central. This text starts off, says, I am the vine, you are the branches, right? I mean, that's where you would think it would start. That's verse 5, but that's not how it starts. He says, I am the true vine and my Father is the vine dresser. A vine dresser was a farmer. A vine dresser was the one that tended to the vine. To be the vine was the life. Israel all throughout the Old Testament was referred to as the vine. They became a fruitless vine. They were to be the nation to take the gospel to the world, and they didn't do a great job of that. And Jesus comes on the scene. He says, now let me tell you something. In terms of salvation history, I'm the vine and my Father is the vine dresser, or my Father is the farmer. This is not the only I am statement Jesus makes. It's actually the seventh of all the I am statements in the Gospel of John. In chapter 6, we see that Jesus says, I am the bread of life. Chapter 8, he is the I am the light of the world. Chapter 10, I am the door to the sheep. Chapter 10, again, I am the good shepherd. Chapter 11, I am the resurrection and the life. Chapter 14, I am the truth and the life. I'm the way, the truth, and the life. And in chapter 15, I am the true vine. What Jesus was saying all throughout his ministry in John is, I am deity. I am God. I am the way. I am the sustenance. I'm the true vine. You do not have life apart from being connected to Jesus Christ as the Lord of your life. And what you're going to find in John's gospel, there's a lot of people who say they believe that aren't connected to the vine. I mean, this is what Jesus says the work of the Father is in this. He says, every branch in me that does not bear fruit, he takes away, and every branch that bears fruit, he prunes it so that it may bear more fruit. So the farmer has two different jobs with the branch. For those branches that are in him, but not remaining in him, not connected to him. He removes them. He takes them away. And every branch in him that bears fruit, he prunes it so that it will be even more fruitful. This is a consistent theme that we see throughout the entire scriptures. In Psalm chapter 1, where God compares the righteous to the wicked, we get down to verse 6, where the Lord says, "For the Lord knows the way of the righteous, but the way of the wicked will perish." The truth is, when it comes to the wicked, they will be taken away. God takes them away. There will come a day where the wicked are removed, and they will see what happens to them later. But for those who are connected to the vine, they are pruned. Now, I don't know what your definition of pruned is. I'm not a horticulturalist or anything like that. I don't know a whole lot about pruning, but I do remember a number of years ago when I lived in Illinois, I had a friend that liked to do yard work for me just for fun because he enjoyed doing that. And it's good to have friends like that around. And as he was doing that, he said, "Hey, those grasses outside your house, they need to be pruned." And I was like, "Cool." He said, "Can I prune them?" I said, "Sure, go ahead and prune them." I came home one day and those grasses that normally stood about this high had been cut down to this. I mean, they were just chopped. So I called him on the phone. I'm like, "You said prune, not chop. Like, what are you doing?" He's like, "No, that's pruning." And I'm like, "That's not pruning. I could have done that." He's like, "Well, just hold off on your anger for about 3 weeks. Then call me back." You know that 3 weeks later, those grasses were even higher. They were all green. There was nothing wrong with them at all. And I called him back, said, "Yeah, I didn't know." He goes, "That's because you don't know what pruning is." Right? We think pruning is this nice little thing that when we walk with Jesus, he kind of trims away some stuff and he kind of is working on us a little bit. I want to tell you what pruning is in walking with the Lord for 30 years. He cuts stuff back. He takes stuff away. He doesn't do it my way. Like, he's constantly at work in the life of a believer. And for Jesus Christ to be the Lord of your life is essential for you to be abiding in Christ, which is essential for you to be thriving. Jesus must be the Lord of your life. It's not enough to give him lip service. We see all throughout the scriptures where God sees himself as unique to his creation. We see him as the shepherd and we are his sheep. We see God as King and we are his servants or his slaves. We see God as Father and we are simply his children. We see God as Creator and we're his creatures. We see him as the head and we are his body. I mean, God is unique to us, right? And that's why Jesus says, "I am the vine and my Father is the vine dresser." When it comes to salvation history, let me tell you who designed the world. God did. Who designed humankind? God did. Who designed the plan of salvation for humankind to have a relationship with God? God did. Who decided who was going to be in that family? God did. Who's the one that drew you to himself? God did. That's God behind the scenes doing everything. And yes, I realize on this side of heaven, we have a responsibility too, to respond to his grace, and we're 100% responsible as well. But the more you grow in your faith, the more you realize that as you're seeking after the Lord, it wasn't really you doing that at all. It was actually God seeking after you. He's the one who came to seek and save the lost. God is good. God is behind all that. He is essential to us abiding in Christ. Here's the question. Is Jesus Christ the Lord of your life? Is he the Lord of your life? Is he your master? Are you his servant? Is he the king? Are you his slave? Is Jesus central to all that you are? Because I want to tell you, it's very easy to walk into a church and even a thriving church and even a church with a number of people that love Jesus and hide and say, "Yeah, I kind of sing those songs, kind of like hearing that teaching, kind of like the people around me, kind of feel good when I come," and not have Jesus Christ be the Lord of your life.
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7: Let me tell you something. We live in a world that thinks this. They think falsely. They think salvation is for everybody, and then I get to work out my sanctification any way I choose. In other words, salvation, they think, is universal. Pretty much everybody's getting saved. Okay, salvation's universal. And then sanctification is individual. I get to work that out on my own. The Bible teaches just the opposite. Salvation is individual. You must individually respond to the gospel of Jesus Christ. And when you do, God places you in a family, and your sanctification happens in community. You can't grow without God's people. It is an impossibility. That's why Jesus says, I'm the vine, y'all are the branches. Every time you see the word you in this section, it means y'all. It really means, if you're from the South, all y'all. I mean, it really, it's the plural. He's not talking about, because we read this section and we think we're Americans. I'm the vine, Jeff, you're the branches, right? No, Jeff, I'm the vine and my church, everybody who believes in me as Lord, is the branches. This is a plurality he's talking about. We don't thrive individually. There's no such thing. You're going to see more of it next week. I mean, I've said this before many times. There's no great athlete that's not part of a team. You're not an individual. You have to be part of a team. Right? That's why Jesus says these things. So trusting in Jesus Christ as Lord is the essence of salvation. And God removes the branches that bear no fruit. The Lord knows the way of the righteous, but the way of the wicked will perish. That's true all throughout Scripture. But notice this, he prunes branches that bear fruit. I mean, trusting in Jesus is the essence of abiding. How do you know if you're being pruned? Sometimes I talk to people and they get frustrated because they feel like, you know, I'm just sinning. Maybe I'm not a Christian anymore. One of the greatest evidences to know you're a Christian is that you're aware of your sin. Non-believers are blind to their sin. Christians, we become aware of it. And notice this in Hebrews chapter 12. You can write this verse down. Hebrews chapter 12, verses 5 and following. It says this, my son, do not regard lightly the discipline of the Lord, nor faint when you are reproved by him. For whom the Lord loves, he disciplines, and he scourges every son whom he receives. Which means if you're loved by God, you are disciplined by God. God disciplines all his kids. All of God's kids get spanked, every single one of them. Like if you would say, I've been walking with the Lord for a while, he's never really said anything to me. I think he just loves me for who I am. You're not a true child of God, right? Because how can God be perfect, holy, infinite, true, glorious? You're completely depraved through and through. You come onto God's team and everything's fine. What I've found is, as God welcomes me onto his team, there are things in my life that do not reflect the glory and holiness of who he is. And so he's constantly cutting back, constantly disciplining, constantly using things in my life to show me ways that I can do a better job of reflecting his glory. That's true for every single Christian who's ever lived, right? That's an evidence. Hebrews 12, verse 7, it is for discipline that you endure. God deals with you as sons, for what son is there whom his father does not discipline? I mean, God is a loving God. He disciplines all of us. There's nothing wrong happening to you when you read the word or you come to a church service or you're in a prayer group or you're in a small group where you're convicted by your sin, where you feel like, I'm out of line. I'm not as good of a dad as I thought I needed to be. Man, I could really be a better husband. Maybe my words weren't as good as what I thought they were. You know what? I can grow in my understanding of God. You know, all those things are evidences that God is working in our life, telling us not to be complacent or content, but that we can grow in who he is. Jesus Christ must be the Lord of our life. That's essential. That's number one. Trusting in Jesus Christ as Lord is the essence of abiding. Number two is this, bearing fruit is the evidence of abiding. Bearing fruit is the evidence of abiding. How do you know if you're abiding? You're bearing fruit. Every Christian bears fruit. 100% of Christians bear fruit, right? Here's what he says in John 15, look at verse 2. Every branch in me that does not bear fruit, those are non-Christians, he takes away. And every branch that bears fruit, that's Christians, he prunes it so it may bear even more fruit. I mean, if you're a Christian, you're bearing fruit and God's pruning you so that you bear even more fruit. Now, notice this verse 3, because you would think that the chapter would start in verse 4 and 5, but verse 3 is kind of, it seems out of place. Like, you are already clean because of the word which I have spoken to you. Now, what in the world does that mean? Like, why does that even fit there? Like, what's it doing there? Let me tell you what it's doing there. This is the night that Jesus was betrayed by Judas Iscariot. They have just finished eating supper. Jesus has washed everybody's feet. Jesus has taken the Lord's Supper with them. Judas Iscariot is going off to betray him. So who's left? Jesus is standing there talking to the 11. Here's what he tells the 11. All of you are clean because of the word that I've spoken to you. You know what that means? When you trust Jesus Christ as your personal Lord and Savior, you are already clean. What it means is this. What it means is while you may see sin still in your life, while you still may see areas God's correcting and cutting back, it means that God the Father sees you through the lens of his Son and that you're already clean, that you're already pure, that you're already forgiven, that you're already adopted, that you're already loved, that there's nothing you can do to make God love you anymore, and that you're not abiding so that God will love you. God already loves you, which is why you're abiding. You see the difference? I mean, this series I titled Designed to Thrive, I put being your best in Christ, not doing your best for Christ. We're not human doings, we're human beings. You can come here for the rest of your life and do a lot of good things and do a lot of things for Jesus and not be abiding in him, right? You're already clean. When Jesus is the Lord of your life, you're already clean. You don't come to church to work on being clean. You're already clean. You come to church to remind yourself of who you are in Christ so you can continue to abide in him. Amen? I don't know if some of you are as excited about this as I am. I'm telling you, I know me. I know where I come from. I know the sins that I've sinned. I'm aware of how flawed I am. I come to church knowing that God sees me as perfect through his Son. That's good news for me. Because if I had to come to church to like preach really well so that God would love me more, I'd be in big trouble, right? And yet, why is it that so many Christians come to church month after month, week after week, looking for what they think they need in their life when what they need in their life is a relationship with Jesus and being told the truth from God that by believing Jesus died and rose from the dead, you're already clean. You're already cleansed. You already have everything you need for life and godliness. You don't strive for what God has already provided. One of the ways you thrive is by resting in who you already are in Christ. Amen? That's what he's saying. He's telling his 11, they're already cleansed. Now, why is this important? Because in John's gospel, what we see, when we see the words in me in John's gospel, it's different than what we read in the New Testament. We read in Christ in Paul's epistles. I mean, because in John's gospel, what you have are people who are professing believers who really aren't believers. I mean, if you flip back to John chapter 8, it's really interesting when he's talking to the Jews. In John chapter 8 and verse 30, he says, as he spoke these things, many came to what? Believe in him. They're believers. Then Jesus says these words in verse 31 of John chapter 8. So Jesus was saying to the Jews who had believed in him, if you continue in my word, then you are truly my disciples. But what does he say down in verse 37? They keep saying, well, we're disciples because we're sons of Abraham. We're Jews. And what does he say? Verse 37. I know that you are Abraham's descendants, yet you seek to kill me. Because why? Because my word has no place in you. In other words, you're saying with your lips, you're believing. The evidence that you believe is that you love me and that you keep my word. And yet I know you don't keep my word because you don't love me, right? There are many people in the first century that were very similar to people in our generation that mouthed with their lips, oh, I love Jesus. I love Jesus. But in their heart, they're far from him. In John chapter 6 and verse 66, you can look at it. Right after Jesus got done telling his disciples, unless you eat my flesh and drink my blood, you have no part of me. And from that time on, many no longer followed him. Jesus goes on in that section even say, one of you is a devil. Judas Iscariot was a devil. Judas Iscariot was right near Jesus. Judas Iscariot preached on Jesus' behalf. Judas Iscariot presumably cast out demons and healed people like all the other disciples did. And Judas Iscariot is for sure in hell. Because why? Because he was a devil. He said he believed, but he didn't have a relationship with Jesus. And this is the teaching all throughout the Bible. I mean, in Matthew chapter 7, we see Jesus talk to people who have been following him. And in Matthew chapter 7, verse 21, he says, not everyone who says to me, Lord, Lord, will enter the kingdom of heaven, but he who does the will of my Father who is in heaven will enter heaven. In other words, he says, on that day, there will be many that will say, but Lord, Lord, did we not prophesy in your name? So there's preachers in hell. Did we not cast out demons in your name? So there's people that God used deliverance through. Did we not heal people in your name? So there's people God heals through. And then he'll say these words to those people. Depart from me, you workers of iniquity, because what? I never knew you. You didn't abide in me. I wasn't the Lord of your life. I wasn't bearing my fruit through you. It's not about your work for God that gets you into heaven. It's about God's work in and through you that took place on the cross at Calvary that gets you into heaven. Amen? That's what he's saying. See, what happens when we become Christians, when we truly profess Jesus Christ as our Lord, there's this divine exchange that takes place. All my sin for all of God's righteousness. All my sin for all of Christ's righteousness. Everything I've done wrong for everything that God is. And I'm completely clean because of the word in which he's spoken to me. Now, does this mean that we can lose our salvation? Because some people are here saying, oh, wait. Well, what about me? Because I'm maybe in the vine today, and maybe tomorrow I'm not in the vine, and maybe I need to repent and get back in the vine. Can I lose my salvation? No, you cannot. Let me show you from John's gospel, because it doesn't matter what I say. It matters what God says. And in John's gospel, if you go to John chapter 10, verses 28 and 29, John chapter 10, verses 28 and 29, here's what you will read. Jesus said, my sheep hear my voice, and I know them, and they follow me. And what does he do? And I give eternal life to them, and they will never perish, and no one will snatch them out of my hand. My Father, who has given them to me, is greater than all, and no one is able to snatch them out of my Father's hand. What you see is when Jesus Christ grants eternal life, there's this dual grip of the Father and the Son, empowered by the Spirit, says you're not going anywhere. What you see in this text is someone that says, I'm in the vine, but they're not in the vine. When Jesus Christ is your Lord, you're already clean. You're already in. You're not going anywhere. God's going to prune you, cut you back, clean you, do all the things for you to flourish, but you're his, and he will never, ever let you go. That's the teaching of the Bible. And I believe in eternal security because the Bible teaches it for the true believer. I don't believe in eternal security for someone who professes their faith. I don't believe that because the Bible doesn't teach that. The question becomes, have you trusted Jesus Christ as your personal Lord and Savior? And if you have, bearing fruit is the evidence that you have done that very thing.

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1: Charles Dodson, known by his pen name Lewis Carroll, was an English author, poet, and mathematician. His most notable works are Alice's Adventures in Wonderland and its sequel, Through the Looking Glass. He also wrote one of the greatest nonsensical poems written in English.
2: Here to unpack present-day issues from a biblical perspective is Janet Parshall.
1: Lewis Carroll's treasured poem entitled Jabberwocky gave us new words like galumping and chortle and introduced us to a menacing beast. Carroll writes, "Beware the Jabberwock, my son, the jaws that bite, the claws that catch." Today, there is a most fearsome Jabberwock prowling through science. A group of researchers in the U.S. and Canada have put together something they call the Ecology and Evolutionary Biology Language Project. Its purpose is to crowdsource terminology that might be deemed harmful or offensive in biology. For example, male and female should be replaced with sperm-producing and egg-producing. Mother and father should instead be parent, egg donor, or sperm donor. To do otherwise, according to the project, assumes that sex is binary and heterosexuality is the norm. The University of British Columbia put out a press release and quoted Dr. Caitlin Gaynor, an author on the project. She stated, "The project started out as a Twitter conversation among a few people discussing potentially harmful terminology. We reached out to different networks in ecology and evolution that were focused on increasing inclusion and equity in the field to rally support for one very specific action, revising terminology that might be harmful to certain people, particularly those from groups historically and currently excluded from science." Other project members noted, "Much of Western science is rooted in colonialism, white supremacy, and patriarchy, and these power structures continue to permeate our scientific culture." Well, now you see where this is going, and the ideology from which it springs, like the deadly Jabberwock. Researchers listed some of what they call harmful terms, explained why they're bad, and then came up with suggested alternatives. For example, the word virgin is a social construct that reinforces heteropatriarchal norms. The word should be replaced with unmated. The word rape is bad because it equates rape with a reproductive strategy, then a violent and traumatic act, which can lead to dangerous misconceptions that this is a natural behavior. And the use of the term forces survivors to be confronted with it, which is traumatic. It should be replaced with forced copulation. In Carroll's poem, the hero of the story is a little boy who sets out to slay a dangerous enemy. He does just that by cutting off the monster's head, a wonderful word picture of good winning over evil. Wokeness is the new Jabberwock of our day, and it must be defeated, and it soon will be. When it is, we shall all chortle and once again go galumping back to common sense and civility. Those are my thoughts. I'm Janet Parshall.
2: For more information or to connect with us, go to inthemarketwithjanetparshall.org.
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6: 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It is currently 68 with a gentle breeze at 8 miles per hour.

0: shower and overcast. The rest of the day, some sun and 71 with a wind coming out of the north-northwest around 15 miles per hour. For tonight, clear skies with a calm wind and a low near 53. Tomorrow, a wind 1 to 5 miles per hour, sunny and a high around 76. For Tuesday, mostly sunshine much of the day, but with a likelihood of thunderstorms in the afternoon and evening, and a high of 77.
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3: Someone may be saying at this point, now, wait a minute, we're in the Old Testament here, aren't we? Isn't it the case that the fear of the Lord is an Old Testament idea? Isn't it the case that people feared God in the Old Testament and then they kind of outgrew that, shook it off, and started to love God in the New Testament? And shouldn't we be doing the same?
4: Welcome to Open the Bible Weekend with Pastor Colin Smith. And Colin, last time we began a message called Cultivate the Right Kind of Fear. So obviously, we are as believers in Christ to cultivate some sense of fear of the Lord. And we obviously can find the fear of the Lord in the Old Testament. But what about the New Testament?
5: Oh, it's quite explicit in the New Testament. 1 Peter chapter 2 and verse 17 says quite clearly, honor everyone, love the brotherhood, fear God. That's a New Testament command. Fear God. That couldn't be simpler or clearer. So the principle of the fear of the Lord, that's the beginning of wisdom, carries right throughout the whole Bible. There's one God. He never changes, and we come to know him in and through his Son, Jesus Christ. What's important is for us to distinguish between the right and the wrong kind of fear. Perfect love casts out fear, and yet the fear of the Lord, which we're to cultivate, is the beginning of wisdom. We're going to look at how to cultivate the right kind of fear, the fear of the Lord, from the book of Deuteronomy today.
4: We are in chapter 5, so grab a Bible, join us there if you can, as we continue the message, Cultivate the Right Kind of Fear. Here is Pastor Colin.
3: My case today is that we desperately, desperately, desperately need to rediscover what the fear of the Lord in the Bible is, and especially if our only construct in our minds has been that love and fear are alternatives and therefore that fear can have no place in the Christian life. And I know of no better place for us to learn this today than Deuteronomy chapter 5. Because this whole chapter, and indeed I think we could say the whole book of Deuteronomy, is designed to teach us the fear of the Lord. Now I hope you have it open in front of you. Notice that it begins with the Ten Commandments. You say, don't they occur somewhere else in the Bible? Yeah, of course they do, back in Exodus in chapter 20. But that was 40 years before Mount Sinai. God had come down and had given the commandments to the earlier generation. But you remember, as we saw last time, that in the 40 years that followed Mount Sinai, when God gave the commandments, Exodus chapter 20, all the people of fighting age and older, they all died out over the 40 years. And so now the people who are listening to Moses, like us as we're hearing his word today, they were all folks who were not born when God gave the Ten Commandments. They were not present at Mount Sinai. So Moses, in Deuteronomy in chapter 5, as he lays out these commandments, he is simply telling a generation 40 years after Mount Sinai what had happened. He is telling them something that was before their lifetime. This is the second giving of the law, and that is, of course, why the book is called Deuteronomy. The commands for a new generation. But what I want every parent to notice today is that he does not only give the Ten Commandments. Not enough to teach the Ten Commandments. From verse 22 onwards, having given the Ten Commandments, what's he doing? He is introducing this younger generation to the God who gave the Ten Commandments. This God of such awesome power. This God into whose hands it would be a fearful thing to fall. This God who is a consuming fire. Notice what he says from verse 22 as he describes the scene. The whole event is absolutely terrifying. It is apocalyptic. Try and imagine the movie. Darkness. The blast of trumpets. The sound of a voice that is amplified so loud that you can hardly bear to hear it. But overwhelming all of this, and impressed 40 years after the event on Moses' mind and heart, as it would be impressed on the mind and heart of anyone who saw it, was this massive ball of fire that came down and rested on the mountain of Sinai. It so dominates Moses' account that it's right there in every verse. Verse 22, the Lord spoke out of the fire. Verse 23, the mountain was ablaze with fire. Verse 24, today we have heard his voice out of the fire. Verse 25, they said, the great fire will consume us and we will die if we hear the voice of the Lord any longer. Verse 26, what mortal man has ever heard the voice of God speaking out of the fire as we have and survived? The book of Hebrews tells us in chapter 12 that this was so terrifying that even Moses said, I am trembling with fear. And that fear that pressed into Moses' psyche on that day, he now describes to a new generation who had not been at Sinai, because he wants them to see and feel the awesome presence of a holy God. Do you know what was happening when the fire of God came down on Sinai? God's people caught a glimpse of the day of judgment. The judge of all the earth came down and they saw his holy fire. They felt his power. The earth shaking. Terror. They were able to say, this God is our God. Look who he is. And look what he has saved us from, because we were in his presence and we lived. But God knows that even an experience as intense as that wears off fast. Remember that Moses went up the mountain, and what happened within just a few weeks? People are taking off their rings and their gold, and what are they doing? They're casting the golden calf. And so God says, verse 29, oh, that their hearts, oh, that this generation's heart would be inclined to fear me so that it may go well with them and with their children forever. You see, it's got to be more than hearing a sermon on the fearing the Lord. It's got to be more than memorizing a few verses about being fearful to fall into the hand of the living God or our God being a consuming fire. It's got to be more than simply learning the Ten Commandments and living a conservative life in which you try and remain within them. This is the word of God to this new generation who did not see the fire. And God says, oh, I want the fear of the Lord to be within them because I so want it to go well with them and with their children. So folks, if you were in the world of thinking that all cholesterol is bad, as it were, and you thought, you know, all fear is bad, I hope you're really seeing now that there is a fear that love brings us into. The redeemed people of God in awe in his presence, seeing that they live despite the nearness of that fire. I hope you see that there is a kind of fear that plays a critical role in the Christian life and that it is the kind of thing that we ought to cultivate. A fear that love removes. Maybe you've got a lot of that in you. But a fear that love brings, what have you got of that in you?
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3: Let me offer to you at astonishing speed 7 reasons to cultivate the fear of the Lord. You ready? I want you to see how far this goes. I want you to see that this isn't a side theme in the Bible, that it goes everywhere. It's transforming. 7 reasons to cultivate the fear of the Lord. Number 1, everyone will get this one, I'm sure. If you were to write them down yourself, I think most of us would get this. Fearing the Lord will give you wisdom. You know, many times in the Bible it says, the fear of the Lord is the beginning of wisdom. What that's saying is simply this. When God carries weight in your life, you will be on the path of making wise decisions. When you're asking the question, how does God see what I'm doing now? How does he view what I'm saying? What does what I'm thinking say in the light of eternity when I will stand in his holy presence? With this kind of fear, you will make the right decisions. Without it, you'll make the wrong decisions. Without the fear of the Lord, you'll go on the wrong path. You will mess up your life. But the more you cultivate the fear of the Lord, it will be for you the beginning of wisdom. Number 2, fearing the Lord will keep you from sin. Exodus chapter 20, in the first giving of the commandments, Moses says, do not be afraid. God has come to test you so that the fear of God will be with you to keep you from sinning. This is wonderful. The effect of a godly fear in your life keeping you from sinning. If you're in a car and the traffic in front of you suddenly slows up, you are so glad that you've got good brakes. They will save you from disaster. And the fear of the Lord is a brake against sin. It holds you back. If there is too much sin in your life, there is too little fear of the Lord in your soul. To fear the Lord means that you learn to act as if you could see the fire on the mountain. You feel an impulse to sin, but you say to yourself, how can I do that when this God is watching? The more you know the fear of the Lord, the stronger your defense against sin will be. Can I make a quick, but I feel I should do this today, particular application? There is a great deal of conversation going on these days about suicide, and especially amongst young people. And some of you have come to a place that you felt was so dark that you even contemplated the possibility of taking your own life. And the fear of God held you back. Thank God for that. It restrained you. You had some sense. I have to stand in the presence of Almighty God. I am so glad for multiple reasons that I learned when I was a little boy it is a fearful thing to fall into the hands of the living God because our God is a consuming fire. I need that. I need a break on what's in this heart. Don't you? Number 3, fearing the Lord will motivate you in evangelism. Paul says in 2 Corinthians 5:11, it's since we know what it is to fear the Lord that we try to persuade men. And he's talking about the work of evangelism there. And what does it spring from? He said, well, it springs from our knowledge of the fear of the Lord in the first instance. You see what Paul is saying? We've seen the holy fire. We have felt the weight of judgment that is to come in our own lives. This is why we have gone to Jesus Christ. This is why we are with Jesus Christ. And since we know what it is to fear God, that's why we try to persuade men. Folks, love and fear are inseparable companions. That's why later he says the love of Christ constrains us. But notice first he says it's because we fear God that we persuade men. Don't neglect that. A church that ceases to believe in hell may do a great deal of good in humanitarian and social action, but it will not evangelize for long. It is men and women who have seen the fire on the mountain and have learned the fear of the Lord who will be compelled to declare the unique glory of his one and only Son. Number four, fearing the Lord will elevate your worship. Now, it goes everywhere, the whole of the Christian life. Hebrews chapter 12 and verse 28. Let us be thankful and so worship God, how? Acceptably with reverence and with awe. And folks, you know, where the fear of the Lord is lost, what happens? Worship is trivialized and adoration becomes entertainment. But when a congregation becomes gripped by a massive vision of the glory of God, when God's people can say, we have seen the glory of God in the face of Jesus Christ, what happens then? Worship is lifted. And God's people come before him with reverence and with awe. Number five, fearing the Lord will make you more like Jesus. You say, did Jesus walk in this path of fearing the Lord? I mean, would that be for Jesus? Listen to these words of prophecy about him from Isaiah chapter 11 and verse 2. The Spirit of the Lord will rest on him. This is a messianic prophecy. And then the Spirit is described. The Spirit of knowledge and the Spirit of the fear of the Lord. Can you see that? That the Holy Spirit is described as the Spirit of the fear of the Lord, for this is what he brings. And then it is said of the Savior that he will delight in the fear of the Lord. He finds joy in this holy awe of the Father that makes him say, it's my food to do your will. Number six, fearing the Lord will deliver you from all other fears. Now, this is marvelous. And it's a truth that comes many times in the Bible, especially Psalm 112. Everyone who struggles with fear, Psalm 112 is a most marvelous psalm. It begins by saying, blessed is the man who fears the Lord. So you say, oh, I don't know. I don't want to go to a psalm that's talking about fearing the Lord. Ah, but wait and see what it says. Blessed is the man who fears the Lord. And then verse 8, it says, here's the effect. His heart is secure and he will have no fear. In fact, it even says he will not live in the fear of receiving bad news. I'm not going to go through this next week saying, oh, what's that news going to be? Because if he fears the Lord, he finds the strength in Christ to face the news that may come this week. That's why one of the great hymns that has been sung in the past has this line, fear him, you saints, and you will then have nothing else to fear. Fears rise as our fear of the Lord diminishes. Fears diminish as our fear of the Lord increases. Knowing this God is for you, that would put strength into you to face whatever is happening for you this week. And here's number seven. Fearing the Lord will lead you to seek the mediator. And that is exactly what happens right there in Deuteronomy chapter 5. The people say in verse 25 to Moses, this great fire will consume us and we're going to die if we hear the voice of the Lord our God any longer. They're just amazed that they've seen this fire and survived it. And so they say to Moses in verse 27, go near and listen to all that the Lord our God says, and then tell us whatever God says, and we will listen and obey. I love that. Here's the whole crowd, and they're saying, hey, you go. You go up. Just let us stay here. You go. And Moses says right there in verse 5, at that time, I stood between you and the Lord. And I just want you to notice here what God says there in verse 28. The Lord heard what you spoke to me. That's the Lord heard the people say, Moses, you go up, you go up. We need someone to go there for us. The Lord heard what you said, and the Lord said to me, everything they said was good. You see what the Lord's saying? I'm so glad they've seen the need of a mediator. I'm so glad that having glimpsed the awesome glory of the holy fire, that they see that no man romps into heaven on his own, but that I need a mediator, someone who can go up, or better, someone who has come down. When you see the fire on the mountain, when you see the holiness of God in its awesome fear, when you see that it is a fearful thing to fall into the hands of the living God and that our God is a consuming fire, you will have no question in your mind that you need a mediator, and you will embrace Jesus Christ quickly and gladly and fully and completely. We have a better place than Sinai to learn the fear that love brings. That place is called Calvary, where the fire of God's awesome judgment on my sin and on your sin came on the Lord Jesus Christ himself, and he entered your hell. We worship at your feet, where wrath and mercy meet and a guilty world is washed in love's pure stream. Then he rises from the dead, ascends into heaven. You remember something amazing that happened, and with this we close. The day of Pentecost, they're all gathered in one place, and suddenly these believers hear the blowing of a violent wind, and it comes from heaven, and it fills the whole house where they are sitting. And what happens next? What seemed like, do you remember? Tongues of fire came down. Imagine the terror of that. And rested on each of them. Almighty God is with them, and he does not consume them. They are in Christ, and the presence of the Holy One has come to empower them for life and to bring them into glory. What do you know of this fear of the Lord in your life? Oh, you've been talking so much about how to get rid of all your fears, and there is a fear that love removes, and that's very important. But what about the fear that love brings? What do you know about the fear of the Lord? There's a wonderful prayer that David prayed that you can make your own with me right now. It's from Psalm 86 and verse 11. Give me an undivided heart that I may fear your name.
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7: With SRN News, I'm Mary Rose. Word out now that President Trump says a deal has been reached with Iran, and he has authorized an end to the U.S. naval blockade in the Strait of Hormuz. We'll have more on those details shortly. And it is President Trump's 80th birthday, and his present includes UFC fights at the White House. Correspondent Julie Walker has this story.
8: President Trump celebrating turning 80 years old Sunday with a UFC cage fighting event on the White House's South Lawn. The official weigh-in was Saturday at the Ellipses in D.C. There will be 7 fights Sunday night in an event that's also aligning with America's 250th anniversary. Trump's celebration contrasts sharply with Joe Biden's low-key 80th birthday at the White House in 2022. Meanwhile, polls show the public has concerns about his age, mirroring doubts the public had about Biden. Trump's physicians have said the 80-year-old president is in excellent health. I'm Julie Walker.
7: A high-level official is kidnapped in Haiti.
9: Haiti's cabinet director of the defense ministry has been kidnapped by armed men. Local media reports that James Boyard was abducted Thursday in an area of Port-au-Prince that's considered relatively safe. About 70% of the capital is controlled by a powerful gang coalition the U.S. has designated as a foreign terrorist organization. Boyard, a highly respected security expert, was given the job of rebuilding Haiti's armed forces and also serves as inspector general of Haiti's police. It's not clear whether ransom has been requested. I'm Donna Warder.
7: Legislation in 2 of the nation's most populous states could force 3D printers to come equipped with technology blocking them from making guns. This is SRN News. A new map of America's LGBT population.
10: According to the Public Religion Research Institute, the highest concentration of people who identify as gay, lesbian, bisexual, or transgender can be found in the Northeast and the Far West. The LGBT population is much lower in the Southeast and the Midwest. The PRRI study indicates that the states with the highest percentage of homosexuals are Nevada and Rhode Island. Kansas and South Dakota are the states with the lowest percentage. Michael Harrington reporting.
7: Persecutions of Christians in India is flaring up again. International Christian Concern reports that a mob of Hindu nationalists attacked a church service in the Sukma district, injuring 25 people, some of them critically. Local clergymen said things have gotten worse in the district ever since local officials passed an anti-conversion law. This is SRN News. AI giant Anthropic has taken its latest artificial intelligence models, Fable 5 and Mythos 5, offline to comply with a directive from the Trump administration to prevent their use by foreign nationals.
11: The export controls mark the U.S. government's most significant steps to date to restrict access to the most advanced AI models. Anthropic released Fable widely this week. That model is a limited version of the even more advanced Mythos, to which the company has tightly limited access due to cybersecurity fears. In a statement, Anthropic said it disagrees with the government's handling of the matter, saying it received the directive from the U.S. government Friday afternoon, and it did not specify the national security concerns. Bernie Bennett, Washington.
7: President Trump is congratulating the NBA champion New York Knicks. The Knicks won the title after defeating the San Antonio Spurs 94-90 in Game 5 of the NBA Finals. More details at srnnews.com.
12: Good afternoon. 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Is currently 68 with a gentle breeze at 8 miles per hour and overcast. The rest of the day, some sun and 71 with a wind coming out of the north-northwest around 15 miles per hour. For tonight, clear skies with a calm wind and a low near 53. Tomorrow, a wind 1 to 5 miles per hour, sunny and a high around 76. For Tuesday, mostly sunshine much of the day, but with a likelihood of thunderstorms in the afternoon and evening, and a high of 77.
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15: All right, we'll get to James chapter 2, 1 through 7 in just a moment. But in order to paint the picture for the text today, I want to open it this way. And so, just imagine, if you will, that you and I, we have just boarded, we're going to board a plane together. We're at the airport, and I am taking you to Hawaii. Aren't I nice? And so we're going to Hawaii, and as we're going through security, we put our stuff, our bags on there, and then the security flags yours. And they find all sorts of dangerous material in your bag. I don't know what you were thinking when you packed this, but they found it all. And so they confiscate all of your luggage. And they say, you can't take this. We're going to keep it. You can go through, though. And so you've lost all your luggage. We come to the gate. We're delayed. And so we're rushing onto the airplane as we come in. And so you're frustrated by this. We have a six-hour plane ride to Hawaii, and they took all your books. They took all your magazines. They took your iPad, your phone, everything that you could have occupied yourself with on the airplane. It's now gone. And so I reach into my bag, and I pull out a couple of books because I have a couple of extra ones with me. And so I hold them up to you before we're going to go out to our seats. And I say, hey, I got two. You can choose one. Okay, so which book are you going to choose? And these are the ones I present to you. Okay, so you have one right here and one right here. Go. What's your choice? All right, so which one? How many people would choose this one? Choose this one. People are like, do I raise hands in church? I don't know. Okay, how many people would choose this one right here? Okay, some of you. Okay, I would imagine if most people, and I tried this on my family, so I know that the majority would probably choose this book. Okay, not because you can see what it is, but because you look at this and you're like, oh, it's blue. All right, it's white. It's got white pages on it that haven't been soiled by time. And then I hold this one up, and it's like, well, this is clearly from the 1940s, right? This is worn, it's yellow, and for some of you, that's great. You're like, I love old books, they smell terrific. And some of you would choose that one. But I would imagine for most of us that we would look at the dust jacket, and we would be like, yes, I am choosing this book. And so this is the newer book, but what if I took off the dust jacket and put it over the old book and offered you the same choice? Which one would you choose? It would probably be this one. Because you make a snap judgment call about what looks best in front of you, and you see that the dust jacket art presents itself well. And you're like, that's the one I'm drawn to. That is the one that I want. And so it's not about basing it off the content of the book at all, but by how it appears. However, can you have a book with a really nice dust jacket that has beautiful art, and the book be terrible? Yes. And can you have a book with no dust jacket at all that's worn like this one is and the book be fantastic? Yes, and this is a great book. It's a systematic theology. I would commend it to you. All right, and so we can do that. We have the snap judgment to evaluate something based upon how it appears. We can do that with books, can't we? We can also do it with other things. Have you ever chosen a car based upon its appearance and then only find out it's a lemon? Right? A painful lesson indeed. Or have you ever ordered a meal at a restaurant and you're thinking, that looks fantastic on the menu, and then you get it and you're like, this is awful. Or have you had rooted for a sports team because you look at the TV and you're like, their uniforms look nice. My girls will do that. All right, their uniforms are pretty. And then the team is terrible. And so that happens. We often evaluate things based upon their appearances, and sometimes we're right, sometimes we're wrong. But we cannot do that when it comes with people. When it comes to regarding people, we cannot judge them based upon the outward presentation of themselves. And so my big idea from our text this morning is trying to be said in a memorable way, people are not dust jackets. That's the big idea this morning. People are not dust jackets, meaning that we cannot evaluate only by what we see on the outside. And this is the message that God has for us in James chapter 2, verses 1 through 7. And so let's dive into the word and we'll see what God has for us here today. Would you stand with me out of respect for God's word as we read this passage together, and also give yourself a stretch before we jump into our study. James 2, 1 through 7. My brothers, show no partiality as you hold the faith in our Lord Jesus Christ, the Lord of glory. For if a man wearing a gold ring and fine clothing comes into your assembly, and a poor man in shabby clothing also comes in, and if you pay attention to the one who wears the fine clothing and say, you sit here in a good place, while you say to the poor man, you stand over there, or sit down at my feet, have you not then made distinctions among yourselves and become judges with evil thoughts? Listen, my beloved brothers, has not God chosen those who are poor in the world to be rich in faith and heirs of the kingdom, which he has promised to those who love him? But you have dishonored the poor man. Are not the rich the ones who oppress you and the ones who drag you into court? Are they not the ones who blaspheme the honorable name by which you have been called? This is the word of the Lord. Thank you. You may be seated. Well, James, as you have no doubt learned as we've gone through this series, is a very practical book. And it's the closest thing that we have in the New Testament to really the book of Proverbs, where Proverbs has a quick-hitting, diverse message. James is not like the long, drawn-out arguments of Romans or 1 Corinthians. He moves very quickly from subject matter all the way through, showing how faith works out in life. And that's why we've entitled the series, Faith at Work. We have the glorious faith of our Lord Jesus Christ. This is how it is lived in our lives. And I think this is a great compliment to what we did in, what was the preaching series before James? Do you remember what that was? Oh, that warms my heart. Thank you. You remember that. I think it's a great compliment to Hebrews, because Hebrews, we learn all about this glorious truth of who Christ is. He's better than the better high priest. He offers us a better rest. He's better than angels. Jesus is glorious. Jesus is better. Now, because of all this truth, Hebrews from 12 and 13 onward shows this is how you live. And James continues that. This is how we live in light of who Christ is. And here in chapter 2, he talks about how faith is supposed to work out in the gathering of believers. And so we'll have 4 points in this message, and they'll be on your screen. And we won't get lost, hopefully, as we study this together. So point number one, the command. The command. James isn't subtle. The command is very clear in verse 1. It's stated right away. My brothers, show no partiality as you hold the faith in our Lord Jesus Christ, the Lord of glory. James puts himself alongside his hearers when he talks to them. What does he call his audience? My brothers. Maybe some of the other guys emphasize this because it's already come up 4 times in the first chapter. My brothers, my brothers, my brothers. And it's going to be used 11 more times all the way through the end of the book. Do you think James is trying to present himself as some high and mighty teacher who you must tremble before his intricate thought? Or is he trying to present himself as, hey, we're in this together. Let's follow the path of our Savior. That's what he's trying to do. And so he comes alongside them and he says, hey, my brothers, let's do this. And so the command in the ESV is to show no partiality among believers in Jesus Christ. And the phrase is rather tricky to translate because it comes from an old Hebrew word as well. And so our English Bibles will render it in different ways. If you brought your King James this morning, it would say to not hold the faith with respect to a person. That means differentiating people. If you brought your NIV, it says to not show favoritism. I like the literal breakdown of the word. The literal way that this word can be translated is to receive the face. So you receive the face of someone. And I think that cuts to the heart of what the word conveys. The idea is that you're seeing something for the very first time and you judge it based upon its appearance alone, like what we did with the book, right? You don't receive the heart. You don't receive the soul or the personality or the attitude. You receive only the face. You look at the pretty blue and white dust jacket and you say, I want that one. And so we'll elaborate more on that in just a little bit. But look how he frames this command. We're called to show no partiality, to not judge one another on appearance, but hold the faith in our Lord Jesus Christ. But do you see how Christ is described in verse 1 at the very end? The Lord of what? Glory. The Lord of glory. And you could say the glorious Lord. This is very important because the command he's asking us to do is very hard, if you think about it for just a moment, okay, to not judge based upon outward appearance. It's very challenging not to do that. And so he frames it in a way that we must regard Christ as glorious. For if we don't understand that we have a glorious Lord, then we have got no shot at implementing this command. Why? Let me illustrate it like this. Say you are proud of your basketball skills. Maybe some of you don't play basketball anymore, but maybe think back when you did. And you're proud of your basketball skills. In fact, you would say you take glory in your basketball skills. And if you stepped on the court with me, I will not dissuade you in any way from thinking that you are wonderful at basketball. I tried out for my high school basketball team in a school of just about 100 people, and I got cut. I was like the first one to get cut, apparently being slow, not being able to shoot, jump, or guard. Really works against you if you're trying to play basketball. But now I know, right? And so if you step on the court with me, you're going to be able to compare yourself to me, and you will be far better at basketball than I am. And you would be saying, well, glory of myself. Look, that guy's terrible. I am great. But what if both of us got together and we stepped up in a 2-on-1 game versus Michael Jordan in his prime, okay? And we tried to play basketball with him. Would you be feeling as good about your skills in playing someone who is excellent at the game of basketball? No, after a while, you'd be like, I'm not on the same planet as this guy and what he can do on the court. He is better than me. In fact, you would probably view me as more of a greater kinship than you would Michael Jordan, and we would be on the same level because we see someone so great at what they're doing. See, this is what James is saying. This is what it's like when we recognize Christ as the Lord of glory. He's the greatest. He's the most pure. Colossians 1 calls him the preeminent one over all creation.
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15: He's never sinned. He loves perfectly. He gave his life on the cross for you and me. And before him, all the world stands silent before his power and glory. And in Revelation chapter 1, we see what it's like when somebody encounters the living Christ. Revelation 1:17, John sees the Lord in his glory. And it says, when I saw him, I fell at his feet as though, what's the word? Dead. Dead. Now, you can imagine somebody groveling before a king, right? The power of a king, but maybe you're pawing at the feet or groaning, I'm not worthy or whatever. John's not even doing that. He's like, I am dead before your glory. But Christ didn't leave John there. It says he laid his right hand on me saying, fear not, I am the first and the last. He is the Lord of glory. And if you and I don't recognize Christ as the glorious one, then we will tend to think that the glorious one is ourselves. It's me. That's just what happens. We are a people that in our sin, we're hardwired for pride. And if we don't view Christ as glorious, then you will quickly think that you are, and you will judge people unfavorably because they have not met your standard. And that's often what happens in a church. And it's a cancer to a spiritual life of an individual and to the life of a congregation. We should not receive the face and judge based on externals, because Christ is greater than all of us anyway. What do we have to boast about? Besides, even the Father himself does not show favoritism. This word pops up a few times over the New Testament, particularly in Romans chapter 2, when we see the character of God here. He says, for God shows no partiality. The who God is, that's what he calls us to model. And so we must never think that we will impress God by the things that we do or how we present himself, how we present ourselves. We're not going to impress God by saying, I did this or I look like this. If you think that God is more pleased with you because you wore a suit today to church, then we don't know God very well, because God doesn't look at the externals, he looks at the heart. Or if you think that God is more pleased with you because you did not get stuck in traditional church religion and you wore shorts today, that you don't understand that God, who God is. He doesn't judge based upon external things. He looks at the heart. He cares about what is inside. Because we can present ourselves one way and can be completely at odds within, can we not? And so we must never think that our standard of how God judges us is only based on externals. It comes from within. He cares about the heart, and we should as well. And so this is hard to drive home, and so for many people, and so this is what James does. He gives them an example of what partiality looks like and judging looks like, and that's what we see in verses 2 and 3. So let's continue on from the command to the example, verses 2 and 3. For if a man wearing a gold ring and fine clothing comes into your assembly, and a poor man in shabby clothing also comes in, and if you pay more attention to the one who wears the fine clothing and say, you sit here in a good place, while you say to the poor man, you stand over there or sit down at my feet, have you not then made distinctions among yourselves? James is saying, this is how it works out. A rich man comes in and they know it. They see wealth is written all over his body. He's dripping with gold. His clothes are fancy. And people see that and they're wowed to be like, hey, I need to pay attention to you. You're worth my time. And they welcome them into an esteemed place. And that contrasts with the poor man who is dirty, he's shabby. You can tell that he does not have resources by his appearance. And there's no stirring to pay attention to this person. If there are a few chairs, no one's making any room, or maybe even say, hey, sit down at my feet. You can be honored by my presence. And so that's a real-world scenario in the first century, but how would that translate to the 21st century, where we're at today? I'm sure we can imagine an extreme example of somebody rolling up to the door with a brand new Corvette and this really nice suit. But I don't think that's as common today. Maybe some people can tell people's affluence by their dress, but I can't. Okay, I don't know the difference between a designer shirt and one that was pulled off the rack at Goodwill. And so you won't be able to fool me in that way. But what's easier for us is to see a poor person. Maybe their clothes are torn, or they don't smell as good, their hair is greasy or unkempt, or they're wearing mismatched socks and don't even mean to. And it's extremely tempting for us in the sinful flesh to regard that person as less, while thinking that, well, that person isn't going to bring young families into the church, or that person isn't going to give, or that person is someone I'm not going to befriend, or they're probably just here for the benevolent fund. We'll see if they're trying to get money out of us later. What have we done? We've looked on the outside only. We've treated them as a dust jacket. We've made a judgment call. We've received the face and we've shown partiality. And this can happen today just as it did in the first century. Yet we can do this in other ways as well. Have you ever been to a church where you just can't break in? Where there are cliques everywhere and it's very clear that you're not in one of them. Where everyone seems to have a group and you're excluded. Sure, people are polite, but it becomes very clear that in this body, there's insiders and there's outsiders, and you're not one of the insiders. And people aren't showing partiality in an economic sense. They're doing it in a social sense, evaluating what they see. Say, this person is my social group, not you. Therefore, I'm not going to spend time with you. The church must be a place where everyone is welcomed and people are valued, not for their appearance or social standing, but because they are made in the image of God and have received the grace of God. So just as a warning here for us, there's something we must keep in mind. Our church must never give the impression that there are insiders and outsiders outside of the distinction between the saved and the unsaved, of course. Everyone is welcomed in Christ, and we must regard one another as such. You know, cliques are often unintended. I don't think people mean to do this, but it's always dangerous because the church needs everyone. So consider this. If you find yourself week after week only talking to the exact same people, then it's likely you are showing that social partiality. You don't mean to. You're probably just doing what feels comfortable, but what has become your practice is to look at faces and evaluate what's comfortable for me based upon who this is. Some are in and some are out. This happens. And so let me share with you something that I've challenged myself with in this regard that I heard years ago. I didn't make this up, but as what drives me as I come into the gathering of the group, this helps me, and so it might help you as we try to implement what James is talking about. So three things. Number one, an alone person in church is an emergency. An alone person in church is an emergency. The church is about the community. It's about togetherness, the body of Christ. That's the illustration. Everyone together doing something. And if somebody's by themselves, we need to bring them in and help them to feel welcome to get worked into that community. And number two, friends can wait. Friends can wait. You know, it's often really an amazing thing to gather with friends here in the body of Christ. I hope that happens a lot. But we must not emphasize the friend connections we already possess to exclude the other new ones that are hungering for those same connections. And so we can meet and contact our friends later after service or throughout the week, but don't neglect someone because you want to have the conversation with the people who are most comfortable for you. Friends can wait. And number three, this has been very helpful for me. Introduce a newcomer to someone else. Introduce a newcomer to someone else. That you're expanding those people that they know and feel comfortable around. Because what we do sometimes is welcome somebody in. You guys do a great job of this. Hey, who are you? My name's Jonathan. Nice to see you here, Frank. And then their connection is one-to-one. But then if I say, hey, Frank, good to have you here. And I see Henry walking by, and poor Henry doesn't even know I'm about to call him out. And then I say, hey, Henry, have you met Frank? And now Frank and Henry know each other, and so it's not just me, it's him as well. And if we have everybody doing this, these social fabrics can grow and grow and grow. And so when an alone person at church is an emergency, friends can wait, introduce a newcomer to someone else. These things can help us to avoid that social partiality that can come so easily. And so what's the big deal? Are we just about trying to make people feel welcome? Is that it? James would say no. He says there's a consequence for this financial and social partiality. And so the third point is what I've called the rot, the negative effect of what this is. There's two things that James says happens when partiality takes place. Verse 4, it says, have you not then made distinctions among yourselves? So that's the first rot, distinctions among yourselves. There's an us and a them. There's a me and a you. And in showing partiality, we divide what God has made whole. And it really isn't as much a statement about what you believe about other people. It's really a statement about what you believe about God. For if we truly believe that Christ is the Lord of glory, then each of us is going to be overwhelmed for what Christ did for me. He's the glorious Lord. I am the sinner. I was owed nothing but wrath, but God gave me love. I was owed nothing but alienation, and God brought me close. God gave me life when I was owed death. I know that I'm the smallest speck on a big planet in a big universe, but still Christ knows my name. And in light of all of that, we have nothing to boast about before one another, do we? I mean, my money means nothing. My degrees mean nothing. My experience means nothing. My personality means nothing. The only thing that I possess when I come into this gathering is an empty cup, which Christ has filled up by his love and mercy. We must see the Lord of glory and evaluate ourselves before him. And so to make distinctions among people based upon external things does not even measure up with reality. We must not and cannot make distinctions among ourselves. And this goes for me as well. Sometimes people can put pastors on a pedestal of holiness as if I'm somehow closer to God because of the position that I hold. Yes, I am a shepherd here at this church, but I am also a sheep right alongside you. in need of shepherding among our elders here at this congregation. I need the good shepherd of Jesus Christ. I too need the body of Christ, and so does my wife, and so does my family. Every pastor and family does. And so let's not let distinctions grow among us where we evaluate people on different levels. There's one Lord, one faith, one baptism, all are united together in Christ. And there's one thing that makes people close to God, and that's receiving God's gift of salvation through the finished work of Jesus Christ by faith. And you can experience that whether you're a pastor, whether you're a farmer or a nurse or a stay-at-home mom. And there's one thing that helps you walk close to God when fellowship, and that's living in submission to the Holy Spirit and putting sin to death. And you can do that whether you're a pastor, whether you're a nurse or a farmer or a stay-at-home mom. We are all in this together. A church that draws hard distinctions between people, not based upon gospel distinctions, is one that is experiencing the rot of partiality.
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6: Inspiration without organization leads to frustration. It doesn't matter what kind of organization you're leading, whether it's a Fortune 500 company or leading your kids to clean up their room. Inspiration without organization equals frustration. This is one of the most important principles of leadership. Now, there are some of you who think that organization is of the devil, that organization is somehow not spiritual, not of God. But the Bible says in 1 Corinthians 14, all things should be done decently and in order. Even when God created our bodies, he put everything in order. The skeletal system, the muscular system, the delivery systems of the body. You and I are fearfully and wonderfully made. And the hand of God in the creation of the universe is one of complexity and beauty, and it's highly organized. So, God is a God of organization, and his church should reflect that kind of quality. But that can only happen if you and I make the commitment to get plugged in, involved in the ministry of our local churches. The hand of God moves through the hands of his people. And many hands organized together can accomplish what no hand can do in and of itself. So, if you're not involved in a church in your area, I strongly encourage you today, find a Christ-exalting, Bible-believing church and lend your hand to accomplish great things for God.
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0: To help us and encourage us to pray more, here's Derek Kistner, the Greater Peoria House of Prayer Director, with today's prayer point.
1: Sometimes prayer feels inspiring, other times boring. Sometimes it's loud, sometimes quiet. Sometimes it's with music, sometimes in silence. Sometimes it's done while standing or pacing, other times while kneeling or sitting. Sometimes it's during a church service, other times alone in solitude. Sometimes it's while contemplating scripture. Other times it's verbalizing thoughts and emotions. Sometimes prayers are journaled. Sometimes there's laughter, other times tears. Sometimes God feels a million miles away. Other times it's like he's right there. Friend, there are so many ways to pray. The point isn't which one is best, they're all best. Ultimately, it's not the form God is after. He just wants you. Now that's something to pray about.
0: This has been today's Prayer Point with Derek Kistner of the Greater Peoria House of Prayer. For more information, visit gphop.org.
2: Good afternoon. Time now for your Central Illinois weather forecast on WBNH 88.5 FM. Is currently 68 with a gentle breeze at 8 miles per hour and overcast. The rest of the day, some sun and 71 with a wind coming out of the north-northwest around 15 miles per hour. For tonight, clear skies with a calm wind and a low near 53. Tomorrow, a wind 1 to 5 miles per hour, sunny, and a high around 76. For Tuesday, mostly sunshine much of the day, but with a likelihood of thunderstorms in the afternoon and evening, and a high of 77.
0: What should distinguish Christian communities from the surrounding culture? 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
2: The concept of America, of civil government, is like the person who's beaten up laying on the side of the road right now. 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
1: It won't be long now. 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Welcome to First Person. I'm Wayne Shepherd. My guest is David Zanotti of the American Policy Roundtable and the Public Square. 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Together, we host the Public Square on radio and online. Along with a noted co-author, he has recently written a book called An Oration, all about a speech John Quincy Adams gave long ago. That book is the basis for our conversation, but Dave will also tell us about a special event taking place in Ohio on the 4th of July, a gathering to celebrate this summer's 250th.
2: The 250th anniversary of the signing of the Declaration of Independence and the beginning of the American enterprise, which British historian Paul Johnson calls the greatest of all human adventures, which I think is really quite fascinating.
1: By the way, this program has been around for about 15 years now, and I think this is only the second or third time that you've been with me, so I apologize for that. But let's reintroduce you to our friends around the country. Well, for many friends, they hear us on a program called The Public Square on many radio stations. Others have not heard our program or don't know about The Public Square or the American Policy Roundtable. What's your speech about who we are and what we do?
2: Well, together, you and I have been working with the American Policy Roundtable on radio for a long time. We actually began by helping to raise money together. We kept colliding into each other on radio station share type events across the country, because you and I are big believers in all forms of radio and communications, but particularly in religious radio stations and Christian religious radio stations. And so we were out there doing that independent of doing any work together. And then we just started talking, and you got to know a little bit about what Roundtable is doing. I got to know a lot more about what you were doing. And one day I just called you up and said, hey, let's do a program together. And you were gracious enough, maybe regretfully foolish enough, to say yes. And that was a long time ago. That's getting on to 20 years now.
1: Yeah, it's amazing. And I've sure appreciated your friendship during all those years. But I've asked you to be on First Person today because we've got the 4th of July coming up, this special 250th anniversary celebration of it. And in anticipation of that, there's a lot that's going to be said between now and the 4th about America and a lot about our founding. What, about a year or more ago, you wrote a book called An Oration, John Quincy Adams, Christian America. You and Dr. W.B. Allen put this book together. I want to talk about that book now so that we have this in mind as we celebrate on the 4th coming up. So what is this book all about? You went into history and found something that most people have, it's been lost to history, hasn't it?
2: It has. And this is a long-standing mission of one of America's greatest political philosophers, W.B. Allen, and a dear friend and a trustee of the American Policy Roundtable, and one of my most treasured mentors in education on American history and American philosophy, and political philosophy in general. Dr. Allen and I discovered a speech by John Quincy Adams, written in 1837, in which he basically was invited on the 4th of July to come and give an oration in the town that he studied law in and where he had many friends. At this point in time of his life, John Quincy Adams is a former president and now a member of Congress. The very same people that he lived with in community after he went away to the White House and then came back, really without even his permission, put him on the ballot and ran him and elected him as their member of Congress, and he agreed to do so. And then he spent 17 years pleading with the United States Congress to get rid of slavery in America.
0: Yeah.
2: He was one of the earliest and most profound abolition leaders in our country. And so his friends invited him in 1837 to come and celebrate with them the Declaration of Independence. And so it was the 62nd year of the since the signing, and he came and he started his oration. A hot summer day, the place was totally jam-packed. Hundreds were waiting outside the building, straining to hear. Quincy Adams spoke without a microphone for 90 minutes in that heat at the age of 70. And he started off by asking some questions along the lines, which is, why am I here? Why are you here? Why is this such a big deal? And he then went on in this oration to give the rationale for why his dad and his second cousins and all those people from the founding era that he knew in person as a child and then served with as a young adult and then as a lawyer and then served in every branch of our civil government, he served or was invited to serve. He was even nominated and confirmed to the Supreme Court. He didn't think he was a good enough lawyer to go to the court. So he became president instead. All right, this man who was an eyewitness from the time of George Washington, John Adams and George Washington, and at his funeral, one of his pallbearers was Abraham Lincoln.
0: Amazing. Wow.
2: Nobody has spanned that much time. And what he came down to was the fact that it was the events of the birthday of our nation are indissolubly linked with the birthday of the Savior. Because Quincy Adams contended from eyewitness accounts and a lifetime of service that the American form of civil government was built upon the biblical principles brought to the world through the revelation of God in his word in the person of Jesus Christ. I didn't say that. It was John Quincy Adams that said it.
0: 1837 was a long time ago. What he said that day in that speech on that hot day, is it for us today as we look at the 250th birthday of the Declaration?
2: Well, if we want the honest answer as to what were the founders thinking and what were their hopes and dreams and aspirations when they did it, yes, because this is an eyewitness. And it's in his own words without any editorial writing. I mean, I've never, in all the speeches I've read and looked and searched for my entire lifetime, I never have found a speech so compelling, so honest, and so qualified. I mean, the man, let me just give you one quote from the speech. In setting forth the justifying causes of their separation from Great Britain, that'd be the Declaration of Independence, your fathers opened the fountains of the great deep. For the first time since the creation of the world, the act, again, the Declaration of Independence, which constituted a great people, laid the foundation of their government upon the unalterable and eternal principles of human rights. This was, since the creation of the world, no event more significant in regards to human development on this earth. Now, of course, in regards to government, this wouldn't exist if it wasn't for the revelation of Jesus Christ. That's the point. All of this is anchored upon the person of Christ because it is Christ who is the one who comes to set captives free. And John Quincy Adams takes great time to explain that in regards to the teachings of Jesus and to the prophetic utterances of the Old Testament that were made about Christ setting captives free.
0: Yeah. Well, I wish we had a couple hours to talk about this stuff, Dave, but if I understand it correctly, Quincy Adams here is arguing for biblical principles on which this nation was founded and should be following today. He's not arguing for a theocracy.
2: Well, and that, of course, is correct. And that entire conversation is a part of the modern nomenclature that's laid on top of documents such as these and the Declaration, because if we just read them for what their meaning is and then read the people who wrote them, we find that a theocracy was a laughable proposition. They were building a constitutional republic to escape a monarchy that was failed, a constitutional monarchy, I might add, that failed them in both the parliament and the king. The last thing they would have ever imagined or desired was to set up any form of a theocracy, any form of a monarchy. That was the last thing in their mind.
3: So in your research, you found this oration from 1837, which is so deeply meaningful for us today. Do you have any idea how it was responded to, how people reacted to it back in the day?
2: What a great question. John Quincy Adams went there to talk to a group of people that were friends. Now, remember, he is at this point in time a former president, a former United States senator, former ambassador, a former secretary of state, former state legislator. He's kind of like done it all, stood there at Bunker Hill and watched the first battle, went with his dad to Europe as a kid, a preteen, to help him represent America to the Europeans, went back as an ambassador to Russia. He's done it all. He's seen it all. This guy is making this speech, which was then turned into a book by the people of Newburyport. They loved the address so much, they immediately said, please, may we publish this? And of course, he said instantly, yes. And when you actually get to the oration, the book that we have, you'll find pictures of the actual book that they published and the pamphlet and the colors and this thing. They were dear friends, and they were overwhelmed. It was a smash success.
3: We'll continue talking with Dave Zanotti on this edition of First Person when we continue in just a moment.
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3: My guest is Dave Zanotti, who is CEO and chairman of the American Policy Roundtable and the host of the radio program The Public Square, which I have the privilege of co-hosting with Dave on a daily basis. And it's good to be with you here, Dave, on First Person today. I'm glad we have this opportunity to connect. We're talking about an oration, a speech given by John Quincy Adams, the son of the second president of the United States, called An Oration. And you've written a book along with W.B. Allen called An Oration. And I like the fact that you not only print the entire speech here, but then you have a running commentary, both you and Dr. Allen, commenting on what Adams said in that speech. It makes this a very educational book to be thinking of reading here as we anticipate the 4th of July.
2: Wayne, there's going to be a lot of competition for thought control here. We just recently on the Public Square talked about an article that the Associated Press put out. It was just absolutely fascinating about how they're trying to change the words of the debate because there are certain elements in our culture and academic elements and moneyed interests that are not interested in us genuinely rediscovering the true meaning of the Declaration of Independence, because that would definitely be a threat to our current form of high bureaucracy in government, because the Declaration is a very organic document, and it really calls all of us to personal responsibility first, not reliance upon government. So, you know, there's some politics going on in all of this, but the wonder of this book is you can read what John Quincy Adams had to say. And then I could find no greater philosophical mind than our friend Dr. William B. Allen to help us make sure we understood it accurately. This man's credentials are so beyond compare that even unedited, you'd take his word for it. But he's functioning here as a realm of accountability to make sure that we don't overextend or misunderstand. And in fact, his consensus is we could have written so much more. But what we wanted to do was to give people in one book the opportunity to have a college course that you could read in just a couple of hours and understand, and that you would have the credentialed scholarship behind it that you could defend the Declaration of Independence by just handing someone the book, and also to explain the difference and the unity between the Declaration and the Constitution. This book scholastically answers the questions about Christian nationalism, about all of the stuff that's going on, theocracy and separation of church and state. John Quincy Adams is the voice that answers it, and there's no one more credible than him.
3: You know, on First Person, we usually focus on personal testimonies and calling. We occasionally deal with matters of history, but I feel like after reading An Oration of John Quincy Adams, this is his testimony, isn't it? This is his story, which I'm so glad that you're here to tell the story.
2: So rightly discerned. At the age of 70, he went back to one of his hometowns, where he spent 3 years, to his friends, And he said, let me tell you the true truth about what really happened so none of us forget it. And our goal in putting this book out was to remind us of that amazing moment, which tells us the true truth about what happened. So whether it's my opinion or anybody else's, you could get the best source in his own words.
3: What did it mean to you personally to uncover this and read through it and begin to have it turn over in your mind and over again, and then to talk with Dr. Allen about it? I mean, it must have been a remarkable experience.
2: The words of this speech haunted me for 15 years.
3: Really?
2: Because, I kept trying to find a way to debunk them. Because if this speech was real, it changes everything about the way we've been taught history. Because here we have the most credible eyewitness in the history of the American Republic. He's not a founding father, he's a founding son. Mm-hmm. In essence, he took the notes. He knew them all. He worked with them all. And so we have, and so it haunted me for 15 years. And then finally, we just came to a sense, what if we did this? What if we just retold the story and then made sure for the clarity of language and the ease of modern translation, we came alongside and did enough commentary that people could get through anything that was sort of extinct and help understand its modern application. And when Dr. Allen said, yes, he'd participate, I was just thrilled. And boy, it was a miracle. It got done. It's beautiful. And the other thing I want to tell you about the book, 100% of the proceeds go back to the mission of the American Policy Roundtable. We're not making a dime here, nor are you. There's no content. And we put together a hardcover, beautiful book with amazing artwork in it at every step of the way to keep interest for any reading level. And we actually offer it for the price of a paperback.
3: Having read the words of John Quincy Adams and analyzing what he's saying in this speech now in print, it must be frustrating to see America not live up to this ideal.
2: Well, it's a wonder, but it wouldn't have come as a surprise to John Quincy or any of the founding era, because they came from a biblical worldview and they knew we would fall. They had a very sustained understanding of the fallen nature of human beings and the fallen nature of this planet. And so they were not naive, nor were they idealists to the point where they would stand in judgment. They knew they had problems that they had to work with. In fact, the entirety of John Quincy Adams' service in the Congress was to stand before Congress every day and advocate for abolition.
3: After becoming president. I mean, yes. after his term in office was over, he returned to the Congress.
2: Yes. And it's important to note that the Adams family never held slaves. And that Massachusetts, their home state, actually outlawed slavery before Wilberforce succeeded in doing so in Great Britain. And so these people knew that we had challenges in this country, that it wasn't perfect, but that it was designed to create a more perfect union, and that the mechanism of the challenges would be with us. And so they spoke strongly about principles that would keep breathing in life generation to the next generation, that we could keep working to make this better. And this is a testimony of where those principles came from. And again, what the beauty of this is, it's not our words. These are his words.
3: Yeah, an eyewitness account.
2: Yeah.
3: All right, I want to make a turn here. I want you to teach us how we should be acting and thinking ourselves, living as citizens of the United States today, anticipating the 250th anniversary of the Declaration. Talk about the Declaration, how we should be celebrating it.
2: Well, I think the best way to celebrate the Declaration is to respect the truth of it and to have a copy and to read it for yourself. And to be, if you will, a distributor of that document itself. It is so simple to do. We offer copies for free at aproundtable.org. The document needs no defense. It just needs read. Hmm. It's understandable and it's beautiful. And people who read it, they get it. So really to uncover the document for its 250th anniversary would be the greatest thing we can do. And then always, I would suggest that we pray for our country, because we're commanded to do so by St. Paul in 1 Timothy chapter 2. But I would like to suggest that one other thing that Christians can do, that wherein they have a unique calling, and that is to walk in the realm of civil government inside the context of the Great Commission of Jesus Christ, who says, all authority in heaven and earth has been given unto me. Our involvement in civil life is not a contest over power. Jesus has all power. Our involvement in civil government is an opportunity to bear witness to the truth of who Christ is, how he calls us to live, and how his ethic of loving one another as we love ourselves is without a doubt the best way to live in a civil society. Jesus has the answers.
3: All right. You are making plans for the 4th of July here in 2026. I want to hear about those plans because we may have some listeners who want to pick up on this.
2: Well, we're actually going to, this question of the Declaration is so paramount in the future of our children and grandchildren that we have decided on the campus of the American Mission Center, prayerfully consulted and decided to build a building in tribute to the Declaration of Independence. And that building is going to be a education center, a media center, a place of both production and gathering. It will be called Declaration Hall. It will be modeled after the homes of John Quincy and John Adams. All right. And it will look like that when you drive up the driveway. And then you'll enter into a historic gallery that shows you where the ideas of the Declaration came from. And then you'll be able to enter into a gathering hall and a theater where great events will be going on and recorded and sent all over the world to keep this debate alive for the next generation to come. And we're going to break ground for the Declaration Hall on the 250th anniversary on July the 4th. And so if someone would like to come to an afternoon picnic and experience history and make a little, you can call us at 1-800-522-VOTE or visit us at aproundtable.org to see and to secure tickets to come to that event.
3: Well, Dave, as always, it's a joy to speak with you, but we've got a special event coming up on this program, as a matter of fact, because years ago, I was able to interview the historian David McCullough upon the release of his book, 1776, and we're going to repeat that interview in the week and 2 weeks prior to the 4th of July, and I know you're a big fan of that book and of David McCullough, who's no longer with us, but his words live on, so we need to celebrate that here on First Person.
2: Well, the Public Square is a place, the program that you and I co-host, is a place where the teachings and thoughts and advocacy of David McCullough continue to go forward. And with his daughter and with their researcher, Mike Hill, Dory and Mike have been on our program as well. David McCullough is one of the people, like William B. Allen, who brought back to popular culture the reading of history through original source documents, through the creative writing and the factual writing and the storytelling of the people and their lives and their living and their writings. He brought helped bring history back to life. And then, of course, John Adams became a blockbuster film for HBO, and hundreds of millions of people have been touched by this enterprise. This is what history is about. It's about learning the people and what they had to say. And in this case, the amazing thing about America is when you watch the John Adams special, for example, you got to remember, this isn't a movie. This really happened. These people are true and they are real. So anytime people get a chance to listen to David McCullough, I listen to old David McCullough stuff all the time because I got to tell you, he inspires me immeasurably, but he also gives me a great sense of peace in the sense that what we're talking about here is true truth. Nobody's making this stuff up.
3: Well, coming up soon on First Person before the 4th of July, we'll feature a conversation with David McCullough recorded several years ago that focuses on George Washington and the year 1776. Our guest just now has been David Zanotti, CEO and Chairman of the American Policy Roundtable. To learn more about the event Dave mentioned, which will take place on the 4th of July, please visit firstpersoninterview.com, where you'll find a link with more information. There is also a link to the book we mentioned today titled An Oration, which Dave wrote together with Dr. William B. Allen. 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
6: Hi, my name is Jessica Howell. I'm a communications major at the Moody Bible Institute. The MBI verse of the week is found in Mark 13, 32 through 33. But about that day or hour, no one knows, not even the angels in heaven nor the Son, but only the Father. Be on guard, be alert. You do not know when that day will come. That's Mark 13, 32 through 33, the Moody Bible Institute verse of the week.
7: Rose, President Trump and Vice President J.D. Vance both say a deal has been reached with Iran. Correspondent Laura Winters reports.
8: President Trump taking to Truth Social, writing, "The deal with the Islamic Republic of Iran is now complete. Congratulations to all. I hereby fully authorize the toll-free opening of the Strait of Hormuz and simultaneously herewith authorize the immediate removal of the United States naval blockade. Ships of the world, start your engines, let the oil flow." And Vice President J.D. Vance telling Fox News, "This deal will transform the Middle East for the next 50 years. Laura Winters reporting.
7: The United States is now the world's top oil exporter, surpassing longtime energy giants Saudi Arabia and Russia. Correspondent John Scott reports.
9: New data shows U.S. crude and fuel exports hit about 10.5 million barrels a day in May, the third straight month leading the globe. The surge is driven by booming shale production and disruptions to Russian and Saudi supplies tied to war, sanctions, and infrastructure attacks. Analysts say it's a dramatic turnaround for a nation once heavily dependent on foreign oil. John Scott reporting.
7: The NTSB and FAA will lead the investigation into a plane crash that killed 12 people in Missouri. The Missouri State Highway Patrol said aircraft went down shortly before 11:30 a.m. near the Butler Memorial Airport, which is about 60 miles south of Kansas City. Airport officials said the plane apparently lost power shortly after takeoff and may have been trying to land on a nearby highway when it crashed into a field. It is Flag Day, and the U.S. Army is celebrating its 251st birthday. This is SRN News. Oklahoma strikes a blow for freedom.
10: The legislature has passed a measure that bars all public colleges and universities from discriminating against student organizations based on their viewpoints. The bill comes in response to incidents of Christian and conservative campus groups being banned or restricted because of their opposition to such things as abortion and the LGBT lifestyle. The legislation will also require all college students to take a free speech training course. Michael Harrington reporting.
7: Even in the midst of Gay Pride Month celebrations, LGBT advocates are in retreat. There's been a strong backlash in recent years, especially against the promotion of transgenderism to children. Many states have banned males from competing in female sports, and some have barred sex change operations on children. At least 9 states have considered resolutions seeking to undo legal recognition of same-sex marriages. This is SRN News. Yet another vehicle recall.
11: Ford is recalling more than 250,000 vehicles that were incorrectly repaired under a previous recall meant to fix a problem that caused the engine to stall while driving. The recall includes 255,404 Ford Focus automobiles, model years 2012 to 2018. Ford said the canister purge valve may malfunction, causing the engine to stall unexpectedly while driving, increasing the risk of crash and injury. To fix the problem, dealers will provide a powertrain software update free of charge. Keith Peters reporting.
7: Millions across the Northeast are set to get hit with a round of severe weather today. Parts of Georgia, Philadelphia, New York, and Washington, D.C. could all be impacted by damaging wind gusts and possible hail through this evening. Tornadoes are also remain possible. More details, srnnews.com.
12: Good evening. Let's take a look at our Central Illinois weather forecast on WBNH Good News Radio. It is warm right now with a temp of 72, partly sunny, and there is a wind out of the west at 6 miles per hour. Clear tonight with very little wind and temps near 53. Tomorrow morning we will have sunshine and be warm at 70. Mostly sunny in the afternoon and evening and a high 76. Mostly sunshine much of the day, but with a chance of thunderstorms in the afternoon and evening Tuesday with a temp of 77.
0: Tomorrow on Chris Fabry Live, it's the return of our correspondent to Unwanted Change, Miriam Neff. And can you believe it's been 20 years since the beginning of a ministry she didn't ask for, Widow Connection? 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
15: 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Faith in the Lord means trusting in his sovereign plan to see us through the darkest days.
14: 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David finds himself caught between two impossible demands: the king's duty to punish rebellion and a father's desperate love for his son. What should we do when justice demands one thing, but love begs for something else? Pastor Nick Gatzke, chapters 15 through 18 in 2 Samuel display the tragic story of a father and a son at war. David knows justice must be done for the rebellion of Absalom. He also knows he loves his son. How does David hold on to faith under such difficult circumstances?
16: That's a good question. And when you read the text, it's a little bit difficult to decipher. How is he going to navigate this? Because what does his faith demand of him? And the struggle, I think, in these moments is very real for anybody who has a child, an adult, especially an adult child, who is rebelling against God or even rebelling against the family. How do you treat that person that both honors your love and discipline, justice, those types of things? How much toxicity do you allow versus confront directly? And it sounds really easy, Brian, when you're analyzing somebody else's situation.
2: Mm-hmm.
16: But time and time again, we see that when you're the one in the situation and it's your kid, it becomes even more difficult.
2: And it begs the question of why God would allow someone he loves to go through something like that.
16: Yeah. Yeah. And we could ask that of so many things. Why does God allow this, that, the other thing? And we will not have specific answers on this side of heaven, but we do know that God allows these things for the sake of his glory and for the good of his people. So somewhere in there, there's something good for you if you're in that situation, and you have to continue to trust that.
2: Thanks, Nick. We're returning to 2 Samuel for the second half of a message titled, Trusting God When the Enemy Closes In.
15: Chapter 16, as we look forward, includes some blessing and some curses. And we see that David and his caravan are on the run. They're looking for a place to hide. They come across a person named Shimei who curses them. And Shimei is yelling at them and saying, verse 8, the Lord has avenged on you all the blood of the house of Saul, in whose place you have reigned, and the Lord has given the kingdom to the hand of your son Absalom. See, your evil is on you, for you are a man of blood. Picking up at verse 9. Then Abishai, the son of Zeruiah, said to the king, why should this dead dog curse my lord, the king? Let me take over and take off his head. But the king said, what have I to do with you, you sons of Zeruiah? If he is cursing because the Lord has said to him, curse David, then who shall say, why have you done so? And David said to Abishai and to all the servants, behold, my own son seeks my life. How much more now may this Benjaminite? Leave him alone and let him curse, for the Lord has told him to do so. It may be that the Lord will look on the wrong done to me, and that the Lord will repay me with good for his cursing today. Shimei cursed David and claimed that the reason for all of this calamity was due to King Saul's fall, and that was David's fault. David knew that wasn't the case, but he kept walking, and Shimei shouted, your evil's upon you, you man of blood. The men are fed up. Abishai wants to just lop the head off and be done. But David says something rather revealing. Leave him alone. Let him curse. The Lord's told him to do it. And maybe the Lord will look upon the wrong done to me and will pay me with good for his cursing. That's a confusing sentiment. It's hard to reconcile the idea that the Lord told Shimei to curse David while the cursing being rooted in something that's not true. There's also debate about what David means by the wrong done to me. It can be translated that way and often is, but it's also often translated my iniquity, so that then it would say the Lord would look upon my iniquity or the wrong I have done and repay the wrong I have done with good. Either way, David can see the purpose of God in the cursing, and he's willing to take it on the chin because he trusts that evil will not thwart God's sovereign purpose. He doesn't have to exercise vengeance. God's going to do it. God's going to restore David, or God isn't. He doesn't have to do anything in that moment. He's trusting in faith that the Lord will bring good out of it somehow, knowing that, as 1 Peter 4:19 says, those who suffer according to God's will entrust their souls to a faithful creator while doing good. There is another option. If David is thinking that this is actually a consequence of his sin, not his sin against Saul, but his sin in taking Bathsheba and killing Uriah, that's the reason why he's receiving the curses, then it means something entirely different. This would mean that David, in remembering his sin, his iniquity, knows the consequences, and that God somehow will still repay him with good, even though he had sinned. Even though he's bearing the consequences for sin and he's in the darkest of hours, God still has promised to bless him, to keep his covenant with him, and to preserve his throne forever. Now, why is that important? That's important because this is the type of faith that is a great example for those of you who have made a terrible mess of your life. Some of us here have been exceedingly rebellious to God at some point in life. Some of us have done terrible things to other people. Some of us have violated God's commands. In fact, all of us have done that in one way or another. Some of us have spit in the face of God's love. Some of us have made just a colossal mess of this entire life. But when we repent of our sin, how does God respond? Well, he forgives our sin and repays our iniquity with good. We're not condemned to the corner for the rest of life. You are not just put in the royal timeout as a second-class Christian. Your life is not one that just functions in the junkyard of Christianity forever. God is the God who gives grace. It's something we don't deserve. He repays our iniquity with good. He reverses the curse through repentance and faith. Is that you? Are you the one that's made the royal mess of things? If it is, follow the lead of David and exercise abiding faith in the God who gives grace. What we're starting to see here is that faith in the Lord means trusting in his sovereign plan to see us through the darkest days. Here's where we are at this point. Take a step back, pause. This is a divine drama of all kinds of epic movie proportions. David's son Absalom politicked and politicked and politicked, and he won the hearts of the people. His wise counselor betrayed him, Ahithophel, to go with his son Absalom. His people have left the city of Jerusalem. Absalom now and his army have come into the city. David has with him a number of people, including a couple of ragamuffins who are part of the band. And in the second half of chapter 16, we see that Absalom takes the city. Ahithophel advises Absalom to sleep with the 10 concubines that are left behind in the palace. They build a tent on the roof, and he does exactly that in front of the whole nation to see. This was the final severing of the relationship. There's no going back now. The son just took 10 wives of his father's and made them his own. That's the point of no return. And now Nathan's prophecy to David about his sin comes to pass. Do you remember it, chapter 12? When Nathan is confronting David of his sin, he says, "The sword shall never depart from your house because you've despised me and have taken the wife of Uriah the Hittite to be your wife. Thus says the Lord, behold, I will raise up evil against you out of your own house, and I will take your wives before your eyes and give them to your neighbor, and he shall lie with your wives in the sight of this son, for you did it in secret, but I will do this thing before all of Israel and before the son." And so the words have come to pass. There's one more character who plays a vital role. Hushai, who we mentioned, David's friend and counselor, has now made his way into the court of Absalom. And Absalom must decide whose counsel he is going to follow, which only furthers the tension of the whole drama. Ahithophel is there giving counsel. Hushai is there giving counsel. Who will Absalom follow? And that's where we pick up in chapter 17. We see the first part, verses 1 to 4. Ahithophel said to Absalom, "Let me choose 12,000 men, and I will arise and pursue David tonight. I will come upon him while he is weary and discouraged and throw him into a panic, and all the people who are with him will flee. I will strike down only the king, and I will bring all the people back to you as a bride comes home to her husband. You seek the life of only one man, and all the people will be at peace." And the advice seemed right in the eyes of Absalom and all the elders of Israel. Ahithophel has the ear. He's the wise man. He is the strategist. If he takes 12,000 men from the army and goes after David, 12,000 representing the 12 tribes of Israel, that means all the tribes of Israel are involved and complicit in taking the life of the king. It's not just Absalom's fault. It's everybody's decision now. And if they kill only the king, then he can bring everybody back to Jerusalem. And as a result, the new king would not only be powerful, but he would be gracious. What a combination. And he presents the plan with clarity and logic. This was a good plan. But Absalom wanted a second opinion. And so, verse 5 tells us, "Call Hushai the Archite also, and let us hear what he has to say." And when Hushai came to Absalom, he said to him, "Thus Ahithophel has spoken. Shall we do as he says? If not, you speak." And then Hushai said to Absalom, "This time the counsel of Ahithophel has given is not good." Bold move. Hushai said, "You know that your father and his men are mighty men, and that they are enraged like a bear robbed of her cubs in the field. Beside, your father is an expert in war. He will not spend the night with the people. Behold, even now he's hidden himself in one of the pits or in some other place. And as soon as some of the people fall at the first attack, whoever hears it will say, 'There's been a slaughter among the people who follow Absalom.' Then even the valiant men whose heart is like the heart of a lion will utterly melt with fear. For all Israel knows your father is a mighty man, and that those who are with him are valiant men. But my counsel is that all Israel be gathered to you from Dan to Beersheba as the sand of the sea for multitude, and that you go to the battle in person. So we shall come upon him in some place where he is to be found, and we shall light upon him as the dew falls on the ground, and of him and all the men with him, not one will be left. And if he withdraws into the city, Then all Israel will bring ropes to that city, and we shall drag it into the valley until not even a pebble is to be found there. And Absalom and all the men of Israel said, the counsel of Hushai, the Archite, is better than the counsel of Ahithophel. For the Lord has ordained to defeat the good counsel of Ahithophel so that the Lord might bring harm upon Absalom. David had asked that the Lord would make the counsel of Ahithophel foolish, but the Lord didn't do it. Instead, the Lord answered his prayer in an even better way. He made the receptivity of Absalom foolish. Ahithophel had a good plan. Strike fast and heavy and be a gracious king. Hushai comes and says, no, slow way down, wait and gather everybody up, thus giving David and his people a chance to recharge, refresh, and escape. And then when we finally go after them, slaughter them all. And they received Hushai's counsel, for the Lord ordained to defeat the good counsel of Ahithophel so that the Lord might bring harm upon Absalom. Here again is the sovereign hand of the Lord. Absalom can't steal the kingdom from God or from God's man. No one will take the kingdom from God. And that means that if you are following God and trusting in his purposes, then that means that nobody will take God's will away from you either. Nobody's going to disrupt God's plan in your life. No manipulators, no people seeking self-aggrandizement. You can trust him in all areas of life. Hushai, the double agent, sends the word to David's camp. They've been given room to escape and time to recover. God provides for them. Ahithophel is disgraced that his counsel was disregarded. He goes away in shame and he takes his own life. And now we come to the pinnacle, the final battle, as it were. And we see it in chapter 18. It's a disastrous end for Absalom as he encounters David's troops. But when you think about it and you look at the description, the battle was fierce. The battle was great. Thousands upon thousands of people were victorious and thousands upon thousands died. So much so that it spread all across the whole country. Many acts of valor happened in those moments and those days. The battle was fierce. The battle was long. The battle was impressive. And the narrator tells us almost nothing about it. Just a verse and a half. Because all the focus is on Absalom. He's the dominant figure, but he's not in control. He doesn't say anything. He doesn't act. He is acted upon. And this happens in a way that can only be explained through a divine intervention to preserve David's kingdom. He's riding through the forest on his mule in all of his pride, a sign that he's still royalty in the midst of the battle, and his long flowing hair, a sign of his good looks that we've read about other places, is there, and he gets caught in a tree and is hung between heaven and earth. We can only hope that others with longer hair don't meet the same end. Joab takes charge. He stabs him with three spears while he's hanging suspended, and his armor bearers kill him. And that is the end of Absalom. Absalom in this way is representative of everyone who stands against God and his kingdom. The Bible tells us that judgment is what awaits those who want to be the king, those who rebel against God, those who stand against his purposes. There's no neutral ground. You either stand with the king, King Jesus, or you stand against him. Absalom's end points to the end of all the rebels of the king. But let's take a closer look at David's response. He had told them to deal gently with the young man, Absalom. That sounds crazy. Absalom was the one who had tried to kill him. Absalom had already disgraced him. Absalom had murdered his eldest son. Absalom had slept with his father's wives. Absalom was a conspirator. Absalom was the one who tried to steal the throne. Absalom was the one who tried to take the kingdom. But David was still his father. And after all of that, he still loved him. And he still wanted his life to be spared. And in this moment, David's love for his son outshined his desire for justice. And when the word came to him that David had, or that Absalom had been killed, the king, it says in verse 33, was deeply moved and went up to the chamber over the gate and wept. And as he went, he said, "Oh, my son Absalom, my son Absalom, would I had died instead of you. Oh, Absalom, my son." The justice of God demanded one thing: Absalom's death. The love of David demanded another thing: Absalom's life. And here we see that love and justice do not meet. The king would be safe, but the king would be sad. Justice would be served, and love would be wounded. And without knowing it, David's words actually foreshadow the sentiment of the eternal King Jesus, who comes from his very line. "Would I have died instead of you?" And Jesus does just that. But in his sacrifice, love and justice do meet. Justice of God is served as the payment for sins are made, and sinners are saved and reconciled to the king, and the kingdom advances, and love is served in their reconciliation. That is the good news of the gospel. The one Jesus Christ who comes from this line of David, and he is willing to do that for anyone who repents of their sin and turns back to him seeking for forgiveness. You guys have done a great job. This is not a 90-minute movie. This is like one of those three-hour movies. But what does it mean for you? The faith of David on the run is a highlight. The sovereignty of God and his purposes to remain firm in the midst of rebellion is a highlight. Start to put them together. What does it mean for you? It means this: faith in the Lord means trusting in his sovereign plan to see us through the darkest days. That's faith. Not the absence of storms, not the ability to control the storm, but the deep set confidence that the Father is the one who sees us through the storm. He's led his people through darkness before. He knows the way home. And he will carry us all the way through the darkness, through the storm, through every storm, until the day that we see him face to face. Take example from David. Faith in the Lord means trusting his sovereign plan to carry us through even the darkest days.
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18: As we study the life of David this month, we're taking an in-depth look at a man who famously loved God, yet also committed grievous sins. The one described as a man after God's own heart, fell into adultery, deception, and murder. And you may wonder, if a man like David could stumble so deeply, what hope do the rest of us have? Like David, we all know the sting of falling short, but David's story doesn't end with failure. It's marked by repentance, restoration, and God's relentless grace. 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
1: Nobody likes to suffer. So how should believers respond to suffering? Hi, I'm John Gager, and you're listening to Today in the Word. It's a daily devotional created by Moody Bible Institute. In today's reading, Peter gets to the heart of his message. He says believers should expect suffering for their commitment to Christ. Peter gives five guidelines on how to handle suffering. First, we are to revere Christ as Lord. We should not fear authorities or public shame regarding our faith. Instead, we should honor and fear Jesus. Second, we are to embody hope in such a powerful way that it serves as a witness to the world. Today in the Word, we read in 1 Peter 3, verse 15, "Always be prepared to give an answer for the hope that you have." Third, our answer should be given in the right way. Tone matters. We should respond with gentleness and respect. This is true even if others speak maliciously. Our witness is not just what words we say, but how we say them. We are to embody the fruit of the Spirit. Fourth, when we suffer unjustly, we're in good company. Our suffering for the sake of the gospel helps us to more closely identify with Jesus. Finally, we need to remember the hope that we have. Jesus not only suffered, but he was also vindicated. After his crucifixion, he proclaimed victory over sin and death to the fallen angels from the time of the flood. Because of Jesus, we will also be saved. Bottom line, any suffering that we experience for the sake of the gospel will be well worth it. 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
3: The tapestry hanging just inside the mountain cabin door said, "Welcome to our piece of paradise." And it was a beautiful spot with more peace and quiet than I'd ever experienced. But there's someplace even better. It really is called paradise. It's the home in heaven Jesus has prepared for those who choose to follow him. If you're not sure the welcome sign will be there with your name on it when your time on earth is through, call and talk to someone today at 888-NEED-HIM.
4: Good evening. Let's take a look at our Central Illinois weather forecast on WBNH Good News Radio. It is warm right now with a temp of 72, partly sunny, and there is a wind out of the west at 6 miles per hour. Clear tonight with very little wind and temps near 53. Tomorrow morning we will have sunshine and be warm at 70. Mostly sunny in the afternoon and evening and a high 76. Mostly sunshine much of the day, but with a chance of thunderstorms in the afternoon and evening Tuesday with a temp of 77.
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0: You ever feel like you've made a dreadful mess of your life? 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
1: Father, as we prepare to turn to the Bible, some of us coming under that sense of trial and disappointment, others of us coming in a sense of relief and joy, but each of us coming in need of your voice and hearing from your word, we pray that you will so meet with us in this time as we study the Bible that we might know that we're not simply listening to a man talking about something that he found out, but that divine dialogue takes place between your spirit and our hearts, using your word, the Bible, to show us who we are and what we are like, and to show us who Jesus is and how wonderfully he loves those whom he has come to save. And we ask this in his name. Amen. There is great clarity in what John sets out. He's written his gospel. He tells us at the end, he's written these things down in order that men and women might come to believe, and that by believing they might find life in Jesus' name. So the writing of the gospel is not simply to provide us with information, nor is the reading of the gospel to provide us solely with information, but in order to bring about a transformation, the transformation that is brought about in the life of an individual when they come to understand who Jesus is and why it is he's come and what it is he has accomplished. Now, I want to point out to you three further expressions of clarity that are essential in looking at chapter 4 together. The first is in verse 15. These are all in chapter 3. In verse 15 of chapter 3, we read, "Everyone who believes in him may have eternal life." Notice the comprehensive nature of that statement. This is not some peculiar esoteric interest, but it transcends racial and gender boundaries, and indeed it reaches out around the whole world. And then in verse 17 we're told that God did not send Jesus into the world to condemn the world, but to save the world through him. Now, the purpose of Jesus' coming was not condemnatory, but it was salvific. He came in order to save men and women. And then at the end of chapter 3 in verse 36, we discover with equal clarity that to refuse Jesus is to reject life and to settle for darkness and death. To refuse Jesus is to reject life and to settle for darkness and death. It's a very staggering and a very solemn statement, is it not? Whoever believes in the Son has eternal life, reminding us that eternal life is not something that begins after you die, but eternal life is something that begins when we come to trust in Jesus. So it's a present tense experience that goes on into eternity. Whoever believes in the Son has eternal life. Whoever rejects the Son will not see life, for God's wrath remains on him. Now, I point out these three things by way of clarification, because we're now going to look at the encounter Jesus had with a woman who is in every sense at the other end of the spectrum from the religious Jew in chapter 3. She is on the social, moral, and religious line of things at the very opposite end from Nicodemus. It's good, actually, to keep these two chapters in view when you're thinking about the way in which Jesus deals with individuals. The man, whom you'll have to consider for your homework in chapter 3, you will discover to be learned, powerful, respected, and theologically trained. It is this man who arrives under cover of darkness to meet Jesus. He is a man, a Jew, and a ruler. You go into chapter 4, and now it is a woman. The woman arrives, not under cover of darkness, but in the brightness of the noonday sun. We read that in verse 6 of chapter 4. This woman, by contrast, is unschooled. She's without influence, and she is despised. She is a female, a Samaritan, and actually a moral outcast. Or you say to yourself, what possible unifying principle could there be in these two lives? You really couldn't pick two people that were further apart, could you? Both in terms of gender, in terms of background, in terms of social status, in terms of religious interest, and so on. No, actually, they are at the opposite ends of the spectrum. But they are united in this one fact. They both need Jesus. They both need Jesus. Chapter 3, if you like, in the story of the religious man, makes clear that no one can ever be so good that they do not require a Savior. Some people think that God is going to grade on the curve, and they've looked around the rest of the people in the class, and they're prepared to take their shot on the basis of that. They're staggered to discover he is not going to grade on the curve, but he has set a very final standard in the person of his Son. And then it becomes apparent that I could never be good enough. And that's what chapter 3 makes clear. Chapter 4, conversely, makes clear that you can never be so bad as to be beyond the saving bounds of Jesus. Which is really terrific good news, isn't it? I mean, there are some mechanisms for changing your life that demand a certain standard, a certain intellect, a certain capacity. And if you fit that framework, then the possibility of signing up and going on is there. However, if you don't meet those standards, then it's just nowhere for you at all. Whereas the comprehensive story of the gospel, verse 15 again of chapter 3, is that everyone who believes will have eternal life. Whether you are a religious person and orthodox and devout, or whether you are an irreligious person having made a hash of things and beginning to imagine that if there is salvation anywhere, it is a salvation that is presumably good for everybody else except you. And chapter 3 and chapter 4 tackle that. And I'm glad because in this congregation this morning, the whole spectrum is present. We have devout and religious people who are here. You've been devout and religious all of your life. Your religious background is such that you really regard yourself as fairly okay. And the work of the Bible is to show you that you're not okay, just as Nicodemus discovered he wasn't okay, and that you need a Savior, namely Jesus. There are other people who are here, and they wouldn't like anyone to know, but the fact is that before God, and in terms of their own conscience, and their relationship to their family, and so on, they really have made a dreadful mess of their lives. That is concealed by how good they look and the way they're able to conduct themselves, but deep down and inside, they have the sneaking suspicion that they are beyond the pale. And the good news is, you're not. Now, what we'll do is we'll take this in reverse. Start at verse 39 of chapter 4 and deal with a little paragraph that concludes the account. I've called this paragraph simply the talk of the town. If you have an NIV, you'll notice that the editors have given a heading to this paragraph, namely, Many Samaritans Believe. It kind of reads like a headline in a local newspaper, doesn't it? And that's sort of what it's supposed to convey. If you were walking down the street going into the railway station and the person was there selling the evening newspapers, as they do in London at least, then it may say on the hoarding, on the piece that they have there to try and encourage you to buy the Evening Standard, it says, Many Samaritans Believe. And you're supposed to say, well, I would like to read that on the underground. And so you grab a copy and find out, how is it that these many Samaritans have come to believe? And what is it they've come to believe? Who have they come to believe? What does it mean, many Samaritans believe? Well, if we'd arrived in Sychar, which is the town in question, as we discovered in verse 4, if we'd arrived in Sychar the day after Jesus had left, and you'll notice in verse 43 that he left after 2 days spent with these people, we would have found that the whole community was abuzz with the visit of Jesus. It probably would have been difficult to go anywhere at all, either in a marketplace buying some vegetables or sitting down to drink some coffee, Turkish coffee or some coffee, and people not say, so what did you think about the visit? And if we just come from an outlying region, we would have said, what visit? And they would have had to explain, well, the visit of Jesus of Nazareth. And we would have said, Jesus of Nazareth was here. What was Jesus doing here amongst the Samaritans? Isn't Jesus a Jew? Yes. Well, isn't that surprising? Well, it surprised us. Well, why was he here? Well, actually, we asked him to stay for 2 days. And did he? Yes. Yes, but how did he get here in the first place? Well, in the first instance, he was talking with a lady from our community, and she was out getting water, and that's what happened. The whole place would have been abuzz with it. And when you trace it back down the line, it comes to a lady. Comes to a Samaritan woman. Comes to a woman who, in the routine of her life, was just going about her business, heading for the well as she normally did. And revival, essentially, takes place in Sychar. And when we investigate why the city is abuzz with the news of Jesus, we don't discover that there has been a significant evangelist who has come to town. But we discover that this woman, having met Jesus individually, had felt compelled to tell others about the Jesus she had met. And as a result of that, the people's interest had been piqued. And as a result of their interest being piqued, they'd gone out to find Jesus. And when they had finally located him, they asked him if he would stay. And he stayed with them for 2 days. Now, in the very heart of it all, when the lady goes back into town in verse 29, and I'll just point this out to you, when she goes back into the town, she says to the people, come see a man. Come see a man. There doubtless were some cynics in the crowd, especially if she was shouting it out, who would have said, here we go again. Because after all, when it came to seeing men, this lady had a pretty good track record. She'd had 5 husbands, she had a live-in lover, and pretty well, when it came to relationships, she was notorious. But this was obviously different. Come see a man who told me everything I ever did. Could this be the Christ? Could this be the Messiah? What a strange thing to say. What has happened to this lady out at the well? Who in the world was she talking to? Back into the town, making a fuss and a bother. Come and see a man who told me everything I did. Could this be the Christ? Could this be the Messiah? I bet you've never had anybody come into your office and say that, have you? Pity. You could try it if you have met Jesus. Or you may have said, you know, come get a hamburger or come and enjoy the picnic. But really underlying it, what you're saying is, come and meet Jesus. I'd like you to come and meet the man who means everything to me. Well, let's go right back to the beginning, to verse 4. And my heading here was not talk of the town, but talk at the well. You can see what a genius I am at these headings, can't you? They're just remarkable. Talk at the well. There was a well, and there was some talk. Why don't we call it the talk at the well? I spend a long time on this, and I hope you're impressed. The reason I want you to notice this in verse 4, just the setting, is because, once again, this bears all the testimony to the historic accuracy of gospel writing, to the geographical details as well. There is nothing about this little section that has the notion of fabrication to it. It has all the indications of an eyewitness account. He is identifying the well. He's identifying the location of the well. He's identifying it within the historic framework of Judaism in terms of it being Jacob's well. And as they sit down, they look across to the northwest to Mount Gerizim, which you can still find on a map, and where you will find located the contemporary city of Nablus. This is a real-time incident in a real place involving real people. We have to always remember that when we're reading our Bibles. We're reading here the record of that which took place. And to this well arrives Jesus. Jesus had moved on from Judea. There was a great surge of enthusiasm for him. And as was often his case, he decided just to move on. And he's going off to Galilee. And on his way to Galilee, he had to go through Samaria. There's a sense there of geographical order. There's a sense there, if you like, almost of divine compulsion. And in making his way through the region, he came to a town in Samaria called Sychar, near the plot of ground Jacob had given to his son Joseph. Jacob's well was there, and Jesus, tired as he was from the journey, sat down by the well, and it was about the sixth hour. The sixth hour, by Jewish reckoning, is the noonday, ordering the hours of the day from 6 a.m. in the morning, being sunrise. Notice that Jesus was tired, presumably dusty, hot, and thirsty. the creator of the universe, was thirsty. The God who had been there when creation came to birth, the one who was responsible for the establishing of two parts hydrogen, one part oxygen, sat by the well and was thirsty. It's a reminder again that this man, Jesus, is none other than the man who is God. The claim of Scripture is clear. This is not a man who assumes a posture of divinity. This is divinity incarnate. This is God in the flesh. Such a staggering claim. Who would invent such a claim? It is in many of the difficulties, the intellectual difficulties of Christianity, that some of the choicest nuggets are found. And don't be put off by these things. Think and trust and believe. And as he sits there, a Samaritan woman arrives. Verse 7. When a Samaritan woman came to draw water. Now, the emphasis on Samaritan, of course, is crucial because the Jews and the Samaritans didn't deal with one another. And that becomes apparent in the initial dialogue. He says to her, "Will you give me a drink?" His disciples had gone into the town to buy food. Verse 8, I think, is the explanation as to why he breaks social taboo. Why would a man speak to a woman in this way? Verse 8 tells us, because the disciples were not there to help him as they normally would have done. But we might wonder why it is that a woman would be there in the middle of the day. What a strange time to go and draw water, especially those pots being heavy and the sun being at its zenith. And the inference, of course, appears to be that her tainted past and indeed her present life had not endeared her to the female community of Sychar. She was not being invited to the ladies' gatherings. They certainly were not stopping at her house to call up and say, "We're going to the well, are you coming?" No, they did that when the evening shadows began to fall. That was sensible. She had to choose to go in the middle of the day alone. So a lonely lady makes a lonely journey in the routine of her life, and she meets a man. It's a great story. Love this story. Samaritan woman meets Jewish man. Jewish man says, "Could I please have a drink?" Very natural beginning, isn't it? Wonderfully straightforward. And also, just an expression of Jesus' need. This is not an opening gambit. This is not Jesus setting out a course in personal evangelism. Now, let me see. What should I say here? What? Let me think of a good beginning. No, he's thirsty. In fact, I've been reading this story again this morning, and I can't find anywhere where it says that Jesus actually got a drink of water in the whole process. Because it just goes question and answer all the way through. It makes me thirsty even thinking about it. He appeals to her sympathy. He seeks a favor from her. And in doing so, communication is established. The striking impact of the opening statement by Jesus is made clear in verse 9. The Samaritan woman, again the emphasis, you see, Samaritan woman, not just the woman, Samaritan is important. The Samaritan woman said to him, "You are a Jew, and I am a Samaritan woman. How can you ask me for a drink?" And then parenthetically, an explanation. For Jews do not associate with Samaritans. Or if you're using an NIV and your eyesight is very good, you can look at the bottom of the page and the alternative rendering of that translation is, for Jews do not use dishes Samaritans have used. Because of the complexities of the Pharisaical accretions to the Jewish law, there were all kinds of purity factors in the washing of hands and the washing of utensils and so on, and Jesus and his disciples were to fall foul of this on a number of occasions. But the very fact that Jesus addresses her in this way cuts across all those normal taboos and boundaries and causes her to ask this question. Jesus does not answer her question, you'll notice that, but instead he supplies a second question. And in verse 10, he says, essentially, if you find that surprising, that I would ask you for a drink of water, being a Jew and a man and so on, if you find that surprising, then wait till you consider this thought. And then he says, if you knew the gift of God and who it is that asks you for a drink, you would have asked him and he would have given you living water. He raises the conversation to a different level. She assumes herself to be in the position of providing what he needs. She's about to discover that she is actually the one in need of what this stranger is able to provide. She thinks she's in the position to provide what Jesus needs, only to discover that she is actually the one who needs what Jesus provides. Do you ever think when you come to an event like this that you might be doing what Jesus needs? That he sort of needs you to come here? He needs to know that he's liked. He needs to know there are a few people left in Cleveland that actually care about God or care about the Bible or care about Jesus. And that's sufficient motivation for you to come. And then you've come here and you've discovered that what you thought you came to provide for him has got nothing really to do with the subject at all. It's all about what he has come to provide for you. Now, your reaction may be very similar to the reaction of the lady. He says, if you'd asked this individual, he would have given you living water. And she said, verse 11, you've got nothing to draw with, and the well is deep. Where do you get the living water? Are you greater than our father Jacob? He gave us the well. He drank from it. And once again, Jesus sidesteps her question. He doesn't answer the question again. Why? Because it's not the issue. It's a red herring. I mean, it's not irrelevant. The questions are of interest. But he doesn't get into the Jewish-Samaritan debate. Nor does he get into the question of the historicity of Jacob and whether he is a greater person than Jacob. There will be time for that kind of conversation. But for now, he wants to address the issue. We're not going to discuss which well is the best well or whether Jacob's well has living water or anything else. Jesus answers verse 13, probably pointing to the well. Everyone who drinks this water will be thirsty again. But whoever drinks the water I give him will never thirst. Now think about that for just a moment. The woman's whole focus to this point is about water. The reason she's at the well is because the well has water. The reason she has a pot is because she's going to fill the pot or the jar with water and she's going to take it back to use the water. She understands this. And Jesus says, everybody who drinks this water will thirst again, but anyone who drinks the water that I give will never thirst. Indeed, the water I give will become in him a spring of water welling up to eternal life.
0: 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We'll hear more about this living water next weekend. 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And today we're featuring a book called Come You Weary, Enjoy Christ's Comfort. This book is a warm invitation to draw near to Jesus, to accept his offer to let go of your worries and burdens, and to come to him to find rest for your soul. Come You Weary is a brief 60-page booklet. It draws from Scripture to affirm that no matter what your circumstances may be, Jesus is waiting to relieve your burdens. His arms are wide open as he beckons you to come. All you have to do to find peace is turn to him. Jesus isn't waiting for you to clean yourself up. You don't have to have your life or the Bible figured out. You don't have to prepare. You just come. For more information about the book, Come You Weary, visit our website, truthforlife.org. I'm Bob Lapine. Thanks for studying God's Word with us. As we are learning, genuine Christian transformation requires more than just a desire for the relief of unsatisfied longings. Join us next weekend to find out what is truly necessary. The Bible teaching of Alistair Begg is furnished by Truth for Life, where the learning is for living.
2: 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The Iran war is over. Correspondent John Scott reports.
3: President Trump posts on Truth Social This great deal will bring peace and security to the whole region. Many presidents have tried to make peace with Iran, and all have failed before me. The president continued, the leaders of the region have, for the first time, found a president who can help them achieve real peace. With the opening of the strait upon the signing of the deal on Friday, for purposes of mine removal, oil will flow on both ends again for the region and the world. President Donald J. Trump.
2: A European fashion brand is facing backlash after controversial comments by its founder. Correspondent Ken Lorman reports.
4: Danish clothing executive Tobias Sloth is under fire for posting Islam as the one thing he would remove from Earth in a LinkedIn survey. The remark sparked accusations of racism and widespread outrage, putting his brand Norse Projects at risk of boycotts. Sloth has since apologized and deleted the comment, but criticism continues, highlighting how negative statements about Islam can quickly escalate into a global reputational crisis. Ken Lorman reporting.
2: Kentucky Senator Mitch McConnell has been hospitalized. A statement from McConnell's office says he was admitted on Sunday morning and is receiving excellent care. The reason for his hospitalization or his current condition is still unknown. The 84-year-old Republican has represented Kentucky in the U.S. Senate since 1984 and served as a majority leader from 2015 to 2021. Stormy weather could impact the UFC's Freedom 250 at the White House this evening. This is SRN News. A new look at Catholics in America.
5: It comes from the Pew Research Center, and it examines the faith group that nearly a quarter of the population belongs to. The study finds that the number of Catholics in the U.S. is declining and that more people are leaving Catholicism for Protestant denominations than the other way around. Among those Americans who convert to the Catholic faith, most common reason for doing so is that they have married a Catholic. Michael Harrington reporting.
2: America is a highly religious nation, and it always has been. When the 13 colonies banded together and declared independence in 1776, there were 3,228 houses of worship, and the new country was already religiously diverse. Congressionalists led the pack with about 670 congregations, or just over 20% of the total. Presbyterians weren't far behind, followed by Baptists, Episcopalians, and Quakers. This is SRN News. The Big Apple finally on top of the basketball world after 53 years.
6: The New York Knicks won their first NBA championship Saturday night since 1973. The Knicks beat the Western Conference champion San Antonio Spurs at the Alamo City 94-90 in Game 5. Knicks captain and guard Jalen Brunson won the NBA Finals MVP award. Brunson led his Knicks with 45 points in this game. Brunson scored 13 straight points in the fourth quarter.
2: Correspondent Andrew Stewart reporting. The U.S. Army is celebrating its 251st birthday on this Flag Day. Senior Army officials took part in a wreath-laying ceremony at Arlington National Cemetery this morning. Army installations across the U.S. and around the world are hosting events to mark the anniversary of its founding as the Continental Army on June 14, 1775. More details at SRN.
7: Good evening. Let's take a look at our Central Illinois weather forecast on WBNH Good News Radio. It is warm right now with a temp of 72, partly sunny, and there is a wind out of the west at 6 miles per hour. Clear tonight with very little wind and temps near 53. Tomorrow morning we will have sunshine and be warm at 70. Mostly sunny in the afternoon and evening and a high 76. Mostly sunshine much of the day, but with a chance of thunderstorms in the afternoon and evening Tuesday with a temp of 77.
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